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2: Hello and welcome back to our last segment on Tiger Rag Radio. 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
3: Glenn, I got to, you know, we only have a few minutes, obviously, but, you know, you've covered LSU football since maybe, what, 1983?
2: 1983 was my rookie season, yes. Jerry Stovall's last season.
3: Yeah.
2: As head coach.
3: I remember somebody who was on that team. But anyway,
2: I didn't do anything on you. I didn't know you were on the team.
3: Yeah, I know. Not too many people did. But so let me ask you a question. You should have started
2: that year.
3: You skipped a couple years, right? There were some misses in there where you didn't cover LSU.
2: Well, yeah, there were several. I covered LSU in 83 and 84 for Tiger Rag. Then I covered Alabama in 85 and 86. Then I was at the Slidell Century News in 1987, Alexandria Town Talk 1988, and then in 1989, I got the LSU beat for the Town Talk, which was actually Michael Bonnet's freshman year. He was in the SID office that year, my first year covering the Tigers at the Town Talk. So I covered the LSU then, all losing seasons from 1989 through 92. That was four losing seasons. Mike Archer's last year and then Curley's first three. And then I went to the Mobile paper, covered Alabama 93 through and Auburn 93 through 97, then came back in 98, been covering LSU since 98.
3: Okay, we got to hurry up because I have two questions.
2: Did it take too long?
3: Yeah, that's okay. It was good. So my first question is this the most fascinating preseason you've covered simply because everything is so much new? Forget about the money and the NIL and portal, just that it's so much is new about this football team.
2: Well, I would have to say, yeah, because it's a confluence of the roster and this hot coach who was really a highly sought-after coach. But that going into that 2000 season with Nick was pretty cool too. But there was too many. There was a lot of questions with that because Nick wasn't the rock star that Lane is
3: right.
2: At that time.
3: Yeah, both great coaches, but Lane is more well known than Nick was at that time.
2: And more accomplished at that time.
3: And I think most people don't realize that.
2: Yeah,
3: but
2: yeah.
3: They might, but I don't think they do. All right, second question because I know we're running low. And Case, I want you to chime in on this one too. Fill in the blank. LSU's season will ultimately be defined by, go, Glenn.
2: LSU's season will ultimately be defined by what all seasons are defined by, how many games they win.
3: Okay. Case?
4: One word, November.
3: Ah.
4: What happens in the month of November to decide your season, period.
3: Okay, so LSU could go to Oxford, Mississippi after beating Clemson at home. Let's just assume this. They beat Clemson in the season opener, go to Ole Miss and lose, and still November is going to decide their season.
2: Oh, definitely. And don't forget, LSU has a huge game the week after Ole Miss, Texas A&M at home. People forget that. They could lose Ole Miss and they could lose the
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6: Oh, slow drop off of the temperatures, but dropping off relatively cooler thanks to the early rains this morning, leftover clouds. From the 80s, we go down to the mid-70s early in the morning tomorrow, followed by a sunny start to the day and sunshine to partly cloudy for the afternoon. Could bring an isolated storm, but the chances will be low tomorrow. Low chances to continue with even more heat Thursday and Friday. Highs into the middle 90s, suppressed thunderstorm activity to 10% or less, and all-day sunshine mostly each afternoon. Well, Sanji, 939 1560.
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8: 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And he was ecstatic about that progress.
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9: Tough times for some dairy farmers in Vermont. Correspondent Jason Walker reports.
11: That's because some dairy processors gave up on the state. A recent wave of dairy plant closures highlighting pressures like high cost and aging infrastructure. Vermont dairy farms face an $8.65 loss per 100 pounds of milk, while California and Texas farmers are seeing profits. Elected officials are seeking reforms to support the industry, but the future remains very uncertain. Jason Walker reporting.
9: New York is blocking new large data centers that fuel artificial intelligence for up to a year to protect the environment and energy grid. Governor Kathy Hochul signed an executive order Tuesday for the country's first statewide moratorium on hyperscale data centers. News and analysis at townhall.com. From Washington, I'm Keith Peters. British counter-terror police say former politician and reality TV contestant Anne Widdecombe was the victim of a targeted attack. Charles de Ledesma report.
12: Lawrence Taylor, head of National Counterterrorism Policing, says authorities are investigating the planning and motivation behind what he calls a targeted attack on the former politician and reality TV contestant Anne Widdecombe. A 28-year-old man remains in custody on suspicion of murder and terror crimes. Widdecombe, who is 78, was a prominent voice in British politics, known for her socially conservative views. Police believe she was attacked on Wednesday afternoon and found dead the next day in her rural home in southwest England. Authorities have not disclosed the cause of death, only noting she sustained serious injuries. I'm Charles Philadesma.
9: More on these stories available at townhall.com.
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17: Hey, welcome to The Lounge. I am Michael Horn, along with Sidney Hubbard in for Madison Hernandez. How you doing, Sid?
18: I'm good.
17: Some good soccer games, huh?
18: Oh, of course. Yeah,
17: got more
18: really
17: coming up, right?
18: Yeah, we got the final four teams.
17: Coming up, and I picked three out of four. We'll see how we do now. We got a big guest lineup here on The Lounge. Who do we have here on the show today?
18: We have founder and president of Invest USA, Michael Letts, with the USA Report.
17: Yeah, talking about Lindsey Graham today, too. Also, who else?
18: Then we have Bill Driscoll with What Job Seekers Need to Know in the AI Era.
17: Yeah, artificial intelligence is here to stay. And?
18: Stephen Williford with Second Amendment News.
17: And?
18: Adam Klapholz with Digital Tools for the Next Generation of Small Business Ownership.
17: Yeah, this will be good. Good stuff. You got some business going on, too. If you're having a birthday this week, you're in some very good company. Harrison Ford, born July 13, 1942. Great characters. Han Solo from the original Star Wars trilogy. Indiana Jones. And Rick Deckard from the sci-fi classic Blade Runner. He earned Golden Globe nominations for his roles in Witness, The Mosquito Coast, The Fugitive, and Sabrina. I love Harrison Ford. Patrick Stewart, July 13, 1940, known as Captain Jean-Luc Picard on Star Trek, The Next Generation. Really a captain with, what shall I say, no humanity. He just sort of barks out orders. He's not Captain Kirk. Took me a long time to get used to Jean-Luc Picard, and I'm still not used to him. Make it so, number one. Make it so, number three. Make it so, number five. It's like, come on. Kirk would reach out and grab the Enterprise. Scotty, give it to me now. I need the engine room now. Make it so, engine room. Boring. Data had more personality in the Next Generation than anybody else in the cast. Take a day, I'd have more of that. However, he was pretty good as Professor Xavier in the X-Men movies. And he's got a show now, Star Trek Picard, started in 2020. Is it still going on, Sydney? Do you watch it?
18: I did not watch it, but I believe it is still going on. I know it's popular.
17: Cody Bellinger, here's another guy. This is a real-life guy, a first baseman. Started with the Dodgers in 2017. Started off great. Took the Major League Baseball by storm. 20 home runs in his first 51 Major League games. Named the 2017 Rookie of the Year. 2019 National League MVP. And then idiot Cody Bellinger jumped up and squeezed his shoulder or his arm or something and ruined his dang career because... you know, what can I tell you? Kike Hernandez is a little weird. What can I tell you? Nice guy, gets some key hits, but he doesn't know when to stop. And so I think he kind of ruined Cody's career for a while. Cody took a little extra time, went back to the Cubs, did well. He's at the perfect spot for him now, that short fence there on the Yankees in the outfield. Happy birthday, Cody, July 13, 1995. Former President Gerald Ford, the late President Gerald Ford, 38th president, born July 14th, 1913. Will Ferrell, July 16th, 1967, came to fame on Saturday Night Live. starred Anchorman, Old School, Step Brothers, and Elf. This week in history, France defeats Mexico 4-1. The United States defeats Belgium 3-0, July 13, 1930. The first ever World Cup football or soccer matches. Havana Braves slugger Hank Henry Aaron hits his 500th home run July 14, 1968. And Twitter launches July 14, 2006. There's your week in history. We got more for you coming up. Stay with us here in the lounge.
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0: back to the lounge. I'm your host, Michael Horn. We know you have choices in talk radio. Thank you for spending some time with us. 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Michael Letts also has over 30 years of law enforcement experience. Has his pro-police stance for all our brothers and sisters and active responders. Michael Letts, welcome to the broadcast. 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Find out more about his radio show. All right, he's in his... Michael hides out. He's got to stay away from authorities because he gets the news before everybody. And he's... we kid around a lot that he's in a foxhole somewhere in South Carolina. But you had a big loss here over the weekend. Tell us about your senator there, Lindsey Graham.
1: Well, yeah, we had a big loss with Lindsey. Lindsey's been a friend, known Lindsey since he was not just a congressman in the U.S. House, since he was in the State House. Shows you how far back he and I go. Interesting little story on Lindsey. When I started in Invest 32 years ago, shortly after that, he wasn't around at that stage, but I'd say maybe 5-10 years after we were up and running when he came to the South Carolina State House. He asked me, what could we do to help? I said, well, join me at a press conference. Well, by George, he was there, and he was stuck to every press conference he could make after that, whether he was in the U.S. House of Representatives or in the U.S. Senate. He's always been a big supporter of taking care of our first responders, and for that, I'm eternally grateful. You know, like I said, we're good friends on that. Now, to be very fair, and Lindsey knows that if this is really me speaking, that I'll tell you it like it is. Lindsey and I didn't always agree on everything. I felt like sometimes he catered a little bit more to the left to get things done than I would have done. But you know what? Let's look at what he did get accomplished. He was positioned now and ready to act on the SAVE Act to try to get it passed this week. Of course, he's not there now. We'll have to see what happens. But he's always been there in terms of making sure that the smaller agencies got the help that they could find from the U.S. government on getting equipment, bulletproof vests, et cetera. And he's always been a very strong voice for conservatives on most of the issues. Now, let me give you his claim to fame. You remember when Brett Kavanaugh was attempting to be confirmed by the Senate for the U.S. Supreme Court?
0: Yes.
1: They got Ms. Ford to testify against him that he had been in high school. That was, 20, 30 years before he was at this hearing. That back in high school, supposedly he had been involved with molesting some of his fellow high school students. Totally unfounded, totally untrue. And it was so interesting because the Democrats called for a delay on the vote for his approval by Congress because they wanted more facts and wanted this allegations to be vetted more. And it was interesting. Lindsey took four, and I'll never forget, he was a I've never seen him that emotional. He started calling names. Dianne Feinstein was senator at the time and all. And he started holding up papers. And the papers he would hold up, he said, look, you made an inquiry about this 30 days ago. If it meant something to you, why did you not refer it to the Bureau or to other people to follow up? You sat and held it till today for political reasons, not caring that if he'd been cleared, it would have helped not just the confirmation process, but would have cleared an innocent man. where people try to destroy his reputation. And he tore into the Democrats, slamming papers down, saying, I have never been so disgusted to be a member of the U.S. Senate. If this is where we have gotten to, that politics is better to destroy a man's reputation who's innocent just to get power, then you can have it. Because this country is, you know, is a windfall tailspin, if Democrats have stooped to that level, that they would hold stuff, knowing good and well that it was not true, just to be able to bring it today to try to delay his confirmation, so that, because you remember, this is a quick confirmation, so that we can go into recess and y'all can find some other way to try to manipulate him and get somebody else instead. Shame on you. You know, the sad part about it, for Lindsey's sake, is great speech, but Democrats will do the same thing over and over and over.
0: Over and over again, you're right. But he brought it home to them and threw it right back in their lap. And at the same time, he could reach across the aisle and bring people together. He will be missed, I'll tell you. What do they do now, Michael? Will there be a special election to fill his seat? What will happen?
1: Yeah, here's the case. They will be a process that under state law, and we're still reviewing now, we have two options. The governor can just simply can call another primary, special election for a primary in the next 30 days, sometime in August, and put that nominee on the ballot in November. But what will more than likely happen is he also has the right, because that gives a period of time starting today. There's no vote in the U.S. Senate. We're short a vote in the U.S. Senate from a South Carolina senator. So he can immediately appoint someone to fill out his term, which means that he would be on the ballot in November. So that's what they're weighing now. I think they had the possibility of doing both, appointing somebody today, and then that person would have to, he would be the senator through January the 5th or whenever they take office.
0: Right.
1: But and then if he won the primary, obviously, you know, he would be in the general election. If he won the general election, he would just continue on for six more years. If somebody else, if he was appointed, but he lost the primary, he would continue to serve through January 1st. But the new person that won the primary would then be in the general election. And if he won the general election, he would.
0: The thing is to get that seat filled and move forward. Got a lot to do.
1: I agree. You know, here's a couple things that we're looking at in South Carolina. Our governor, Henry McMaster, is term limited. He's out. He ends at the end of the year. So for that matter, I'm not saying this is, sounds good, but he could appoint himself to serve as a U.S. senator until the election was held. So there's a lot of possibilities. We're going to get a strong conservative in there. I can assure you that. But it's been a real loss to the state.
0: Real quick. 15 seconds on Iran. What's going on?
1: We're finishing the job. Regardless of what the media said, we're finishing the job.
0: Finishing the job. I love it. Find out more at Michael's website, investusa.org, investusa.org. 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This is a good thing for our brothers and sisters in blue. Thank you, Michael. 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

0: Welcome back to The Lounge. I'm your co-host, Madison Hernandez, and today we are joined by Bill Driscoll. We are learning what job seekers and hiring managers need to know in the AI era. Bill Driscoll is the Senior District President for Technology at Robert Half. Bill, thank you so much for joining us.
1: Thanks for having me.
0: Yeah, so can you tell us, you know, for those who are looking for a job, how is AI changing the job search and the hiring process?
1: Well, many people think AI is the answer for everything. It's not. There's a new challenge. AI-generated resumes are in companies' inboxes, and it's taking more time to sort truth from fiction. Nearly two-thirds of the hiring managers that we spoke to say AI is making it harder to hire.
0: Harder to hire? Is that because when you say trying to separate truth from fiction, is AI creating these job resumes and they're adding qualifications that people don't actually have? Or what seems to be like the biggest problem?
1: That's right. Candidates are taking their resume, taking the job description, putting them together into AI and coming out as the quote-unquote perfect candidate. The problem is, there's too many perfect candidates, and hiring managers are becoming aware of it.
0: Yeah, that makes a lot of sense. I mean, if you're a hiring manager and everyone comes to you with the same resume, it's kind of like a teacher when, you know, you see five kids in the class, they all have the same essay. You think, okay, well, clearly something's going on here. So can you share your top 2 to 3 tips for job seekers on using generative AI tools effectively?
1: Absolutely. First, double down on what AI can't replicate. Critical thinking, communication, problem solving. Your human skills matter more than ever. Second, focus on relevant skills that you can back up with examples of your experiences on your resume, not just keywords from the job description. And then third, you know, with a simple AI prompt, you can learn about a company, its prospects, its industry, the prospects for the industry, the company culture, what kind of person does well there, in addition to all of the financial information. Those things used to take hours to research, and some of that stuff you couldn't even find out. Now you can be incredibly well prepared for that phone screen or interview, both of which are critical to getting the job.
0: Absolutely. And what are some examples of misuse of generative AI in the application or interview process, other than obviously lying and just, you know, typing in the job qualifications and having it spit out a resume for you? Are there any other misuses that you see that people need to stop if they want to get hired?
1: Well, I really do think it comes down to, you know, putting things on your resume that aren't, you know, really factual or are very highly embellished that you can't support. Because what we're seeing on the other side is companies are, you know, doing more and more interviews. They're reviewing applications deeper. They're updating job descriptions to discourage generic and automated responses, right? So what happens is, you know, where you used to have one or two interviews, you might have five now. And if you can't back up the things that are on your resume with real examples of your experience and how you handled them, then that's going to come out in those interviews, and it's likely not going to benefit you.
0: Yeah, so, you know, for those people that are looking for a job right now, you need to focus on your human skills, like communication, and then make sure you're including real-life examples, and then also you can use AI in a ethical way to prepare for the interview. So these companies are obviously able to spot AI overuse, and, you know, how can they do that, though? How are they using AI to spot AI and to kind of streamline hiring, or how are they doing this?
1: No, I mean, mostly they're doing it by, you know, reviewing the applications even more in detail, conducting multiple interviews to vet candidates, right, and partnering with a firm like Robert Half. You know, we've got technology and experts who provide proven and vetted candidates who possess real skills based on their past performance, and we can provide two or three folks to you that could do the job, which will help you expedite the hiring process rather than, you know, having a huge cluttered impact box that you have to sift through.
0: Wow. And yeah, so I think it's really good that there are places like Robert Half that are able to identify real candidates that are not going to waste the time of these companies that are trying to hire. And, you know, that when you use AI and you're just copying and pasting and you're not using real examples and you're just sort of flooding the job application process as a candidate, it does make it harder for other people to find a job who are actually qualified. So I think that's important to think about too, because, you know, then you end up, yeah, you have to do five interviews to find somebody who's actually qualified and isn't just lying. So tell us, and if you're just joining us now, we have Bill Driscoll, Senior District President of Technology and Marketing at and Creative Practice Groups at Robert Half. Where can we go for more information?
1: Come visit us at roberthalf.com.
0: All right, everyone, head over to roberthalf.com. That's Robert Half.
2: Louisiana Radio Network, I'm Andrew Greenstein. A political rift is heating up between Governor Landry and New Orleans Mayor Helena Moreno. It started when Moreno and other city officials pushed back against a new law that combined the city's civil and criminal district courts. Landry noted that Orleans Parish was the only one with two separate district courts.
3: New Orleans thinks they're so special. They used to have four assessors, two clerks, a sheriff that ran at a different time. That parish is going to operate exactly like the rest of this state.
2: Moreno responded by saying the focus should always be to strive for every city and every parish to reach their fullest potential. Teachers in Richland Parish are living the good life. Thanks to tax revenues from the new Meta Data Center, teachers there are getting a bonus of up to $50,000. Magnum High School head football coach Scott Wilcher says that's a huge help to him and his family.
4: My retirement is just doubled. My daughter's not going to have to worry. They're getting their top 3 years as we go along right now.
2: LRN.
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2: Deputies in St. John the Baptist Parish rescue four people from a car that crashed into a canal off the side of I-10.
7: Sheriff Mike Tregg says the three deputies were responding to another crash on the interstate nearby when they were directed to the scene.
8: They saw the vehicle. They could hear screams coming from the vehicle. The car is submerged and taking on water.
7: That's when they shed their vests and jumped into the water. They used a tool to break the car window and pulled the two adults and two children safely to shore. Tregg says he is proud of his officers.
8: This is not training that's provided. This is just officers' human reactions.
7: I'm Case Kieschnick.
2: A deputy U.S. Marshal is killed in a shooting in Alexandria yesterday afternoon. It happened as Deputy Marshal Drew Hansen was attempting to serve an arrest warrant on 48-year-old Clarence Frazier Jr. The U.S. Marshal Service says Frazier was ultimately taken into custody. The FBI is leading the investigation into Hansen's death. LouisianaRadioNetwork.com.
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0: Welcome back to the lounge. I'm your host, Michael Horn. One of our great contributors here on the show is a guy, Stephen Williford. He represents Gun Owners of America. He's known around the country, though, as the good guy with the gun, because he helped stop the largest Texas mass shooting in the history of the state in 2017. You heard about the shots being fired. You went and you got your gun and you chased the bad guy down the road. Am I right, Stephen?
1: I actually had a shootout in front of the church, and yes, he got in his vehicle and fled the scene. I flagged down a truck, and we chased him down the road, yes.
0: I love you, man. This is great. No TV. This is real life, and thank God you were there to save those people inside the church. Did we ever find out why you wanted to blow up and shoot people in the church?
1: He said he hated Christians.
0: Yeah.
1: And his mother and father-in-law and brother-in-law and his wife's grandmother went to that church. And so he wanted to kill as many of them as he could. His mother and father-in-law and his brother-in-law were not there that day, but he did kill his wife's grandmother.
0: Unbelievable.
1: He handcuffed her to the bed before he left that morning. Two infants from the house.
0: Unbelievable. And what happened to this guy?
1: Well, I shot him six rounds. I truly believe he's coughed up his own lungs, and he turned his pistol up the helmet for himself, and I'm okay with that.
0: I'm okay with that, too. All right, Stephen, let's get into some news here a little bit. The Department of Justice is suing Denver, the city of Denver.
1: Hello?
0: Yeah. I said, can you hear me? Can you hear me, Stephen? Hello?
1: Hello? I lost you there for a minute.
0: Okay. The Department of Justice is suing Denver over a ban on assault weapons as the city's Democratic mayor says it will not be bullied. What is this all about?
1: Well, Harmy Dillon has, and she's kind of second in charge of the Department of Justice.
0: Right.
1: And she has decided that it's civil rights. Part of your civil rights is your right to bear arms. And she's making a statement, and she's making it in Colorado. And Donald Trump has now said the Supreme Court's going to hear an assault weapons ban, an AR-15 ban. Understand Gun Owners of America, and you can find us at gunowners.org. It's not an assault weapon. It is a modern sporting rifle. And Donald Trump has said that very soon the Supreme Court is going to hear a case on AR-15s. And that they will overturn AR-15 bans nationwide. And Harmy Dillon is part of that process. And the DOJ is now behind overturning AR-15 bans. And if it happens in Colorado through the Supreme Court, it will happen nationwide.
0: Very interesting.
1: And the ground will shake in California, and for once it won't be an earthquake.
0: Yes, it's the truth. You know, and we talk about this when you're on the show at all times. You know, this is a law of the Bill of Rights, the Second Amendment, the right to keep and bear arms. That is the Second Amendment of the Constitution. If you want to make changes, there are ways to do it, but you got to have two-thirds majority. There's a lot of stops you got to go through, but it's like little gnats that come in there and try to stop you from getting this weapon or that weapon. Meanwhile, the bad guys get any weapon they want by just stealing it or getting it on the black market or whatever. Am I right?
1: Absolutely. They're going to get whatever they're going to get, and it doesn't make any difference. And reality, today, nowadays, with 3D printers, anybody can print one. You're not going to stop it. So to make it illegal for law-abiding citizens is your only safety against tyranny. A tyranny against the government even, and tyranny against criminals and whatever. The Second Amendment is shall not be infringed, and it means exactly that. It is in a second-class right. And again, it is a right. It's not a privilege.
0: It's a right given to you by the Constitution. You know, could this lawsuit become a major Supreme Court case?
1: Well, even the president is saying that it will.
0: Yeah.
1: He's saying that this will end up getting the Supreme Court involved, and the Supreme Court will overturn all of these AR-15 or AK-47, all the semi-automatic sporting rifle ban nationwide. And he has even said that please go to gunowners.org and sign up. We were the ones that pushed for this, and Donald Trump over a video at our national convention to guarantee us that when he got elected, he would take care of some of these things. And now it's coming to bear. It's actually happening.
0: And you're saying that this case might affect similar gun bans in other Democrat-led cities and states. Am I right?
1: Again, if the Supreme Court finds that they cannot ban AR-15s, in the Colorado case or our case where we're suing Illinois or the cases in California or anywhere else, if the Supreme Court hears this, they don't just overturn it for that state or that case. They overturn it for the whole nation.
0: Yeah.
1: When the Supreme Court hears something and says it's unconstitutional, then it's unconstitutional and you cannot pursue anything else. It's the ultimate in the court. And nationwide, please go to gunowners.org and sign up.
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0: welcome back to the lounge. I'm your host, Michael Horn. We know you have choices in talk radio. Thanks for spending some time with us. Coming up here next year, we got a great guest coming up. You know, there are a lot of things going on today, and 3 million small businesses are set to be involved in a great, what they call the Great Ownership Transfer by 2035, because as baby boomers retire, businesses are going to be sold, and the transfers triggered by the retirement of the baby boomer generation. More than half of all privately held businesses in America, millions of companies now have owners over age 55, according to the U.S. Census Bureau. So means many of those owners will be ready to retire in the next 10 years. We're bringing an expert on for you today, too, to talk about it a little bit here as we get into it. Adam Klapholz, head of a product at Zelle, is going to draw on his, he's got some deep experience supporting small business through one of the nation's most widely used payments network to unpack the impact of this great ownership transfer coming up here. Adam, welcome to the broadcast.
1: It's great to be here. Thank you for having me.
0: Good to have you. What does this actually mean for local businesses, and why aren't younger buyers stepping in?
1: Yeah, and you did a good characterization on the demographic trends. So nationally, the baby boomers have spent decades building up their small businesses, blood, sweat, and tears in their local communities, determining what's the best product, working out their supply chains, figuring out their customer service, building those community ties. But now they're nearing retirement, or they're at retirement, and there are 3 million small businesses that now need to find a new home. So that the existing baby boomers owners can retire and can provide that stability for their family. We're calling this trend the silver tsunami. And the generations that are most likely to buy these small businesses, the Gen Zs, the millennials, they actually really do want to own a small business. So there's a recent Wells Fargo survey that said that 60 to 70% of these generations want to own a small business, but they want the small business to be a turnkey solution. They want to be confident that they can run it from day one. And these generations are used to technology. They're used to fast payments. They're used to, being able to solve problems on their phones and in apps. And it will help the transition of these sales for the small businesses to orient themselves around new technology to make the prospective buyers comfortable to buy them.
0: If someone has thought about owning a business, why buy from a retiring owner right now? Is that better than waiting until 2035?
1: This is a really generational rare opportunity. Yeah. So you have this demographic bulge that's now retiring, and they've built up these incredible businesses. And normally in corporate finance, if you were to buy a business, you would look at the cash flows and see how much it's worth. But these businesses go much beyond that. They have brands, they have logos, they have ties to the community, they have local knowledge, they know about the hopes, the dreams, the anxieties of those communities. Those are real moats and real differentiators that are going to drive these businesses to success in the future, aside from just the cash that could come. When you combine that with the fact that these younger, newer owners might want to derive some operational efficiencies from these amazing franchises, you're going to be in a really great position to continue to support that community, but also have a great business in the process.
0: So what's holding the deals back then? What are the biggest challenges on both sides of this equation, buyer and seller?
1: Yeah, and it's a great question. I would say from the seller side, they are definitely motivated to sell, but they're not actually out there to maximize the dollars and cents. They're also concerned about their legacies. These are small businesses that can serve their community. Some of them are synonymous with their names, right? Their last names, their first names. So they want to make sure that whoever's going to buy the business is going to continue to serve the community in the manner that they've been expecting. From the buyer's side, there's a lot of excitement about owning a small business, but also a lot of trepidation, a lot of concern about their ability to execute on the small business's promise. If the person selling the business is able to implement some of these new tools or technological tools, then the buyer will be in a much better position and much more confident to buy the business. So for example, if you're a Gen Z or a millennial, you're probably not used to paying someone back for dinner or paying your grandkid or grandmother money like via cash or via check. You're probably used to Zelle transactions. It's in over 2,300 bank apps. It's quick, it's fast, it's secure, it's seamless. So if you're going to take over a small business, the thought of charging to the bank, each weekend or whatever, and depositing your cash or your checks it seems onerous. If the existing owner can update some of these processes, then the buyer is going to be in a much better position, a much more confident to acquire that business. I also think that the seller and the buyer need to take a collaborative approach rather than a transactional one. They can decide together what needs to be upgraded. And also the existing owner needs to give the prospective buyer some ideas and some strategies on how to maintain or accelerate growth. So that when they step in on day one, they're able to execute as opposed to being scared about what lies ahead.
0: So what specifically are younger buyers looking for that many businesses don't have that the businesses should try to get together and have it available?
1: Yeah, and there's a big umbrella of just simplicity, and one bucket of that is just the narrative around the business. So the existing owner needs to be able to simplify their business to be able to easily explain it and also easily explain the business model so the prospective buyer understands what they're getting themselves into and can quickly explain it to other folks that might be interested in that business's success or in the acquisition, like someone's spouse or their friends or other investors. The second part of simplifying is the operations and the technology. So you're buying a business that's been owned by someone for decades.
0: Yeah, about
1: they probably
0: 10 seconds,
1: haven't had time.

0: They probably haven't had time to evaluate the latest operations and the latest software. So that's a real opportunity for that business.
1: Where do we go for more information, Adam? What's the website?
0: Yeah, to learn more, I recommend you check out Zelle.com/business.
1: Zelle.com/business. Thank you, Adam Klappholz.
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0: Well, what a show here on the lounge today. Thanks so much for being with us. Michael Horn along with Sydney Hubbard. Sydney, I forgot a couple of items here on this week in history. Are you a big Napoleon fan? Napoleon Bonaparte?
1: Yeah, he's interesting.
0: Well, during his Egyptian campaign, a French soldier discovers a black basalt slab inscribed with ancient writing near the town of Rosetta. That's about 35 miles east of Alexandria. And the artifact thus held the key to solving the riddle of hieroglyphics, a written language that had been dead for nearly 2,000 years. Okay, and then on July 16, 1941, New York Yankee slugger Joe DiMaggio, listen to this, extended his hitting streak to 56 games, a major league record that still stands. The next day he goes 0-for-4. Shouldn't have married Marilyn Monroe. It's always a woman. Stop you from getting a hit. I tell you. Tough. All right. Am I right, Coach?
1: You're right. Sydney. Gotta stay focused.
0: Gotta stay focused. Sydney Hubbard coaches all the high school kids. What do you do, track?
1: Basketball. Yep.
0: Yeah. That's pretty good. All right. Are you into the Hunger Games movies at all?
1: I do like the Hunger Games, yeah.
0: Never seen a one of them.
1: Oh, wow.
0: So they're going to return to the theaters. Here's the cheap way we have theaters nowadays.

0: returning to the theaters ahead of the sixth film premiere, which is scheduled for November 20th. Five films first, then November 20th. Okay. My birthday's November 22nd. I think I'll skip them. I used to buy CDs and watch them, and then I bought the CDs and never watched them. It's terrible. Put it on TV. Regular TV is what I like. No commercials, please. Okay, so, and here's another stupid story from the news here today. We had this story last week about this idiot kid that went to Disney World and stood up on Disneyland's Bayou Adventure over there on the log ride and fell off it or something.
1: Yeah, I've been hearing about this.
0: Did you hear about it?
1: Yeah, they're like jumping out of the ride or something like that.
0: Now it must be a big deal now.
1: Yeah.
0: Like eating, soap in the bags or something. Now it's the second reported incident on the waterfall in a month. TMZ learned about this. The incident happened this last Saturday night. Good cast member, monitoring the attraction on closed circuit television, saw this punk 13-year-old leave the log, immediately stopped the ride, and were told the ride was temporarily shut down following the incident. Sources say that employee's quick response allowed the ride to be halted before the situation could escalate further. The incident comes about a month after that. Another 13-year-old exited the log on Tiana's Bayou Adventure, falling down the 50-foot waterfall. And you know, if they fall, they're going to sue Disney.
1: Exactly, yep. Disney.
0: You heard it here first. So, Disney, I just shut the whole damn thing down and say, we're going to refurbish it. We're going to put a skeleton up there like they did at the Pirates of the Caribbean that turns from human to skulls. By the way, Taylor Swift and Travis Kelce, no phones at all. They searched everybody at their wedding, and they did this because they're going to shoot a movie of it. Boy, this marriage is really going to last. Feature Feats film. I can't wait to see that. That's our show for Sydney Hubbard. I'm Michael Horn. I got to tell you, thanks for joining us here on the lounge. Get our cell phone app now, #250. 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

0: 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Lots of things on my mind today. And, you know, truth be told, one of the things I appreciate about having this microphone in front of me is it forces me to express these thoughts in ways that I may take for granted. But, you know, like, God gave us all a purpose. He gave us all a voice. Sometimes life takes us down meandering roads that keeps us from using our voice, learning how to express it, learning how to use it, learning when to not use it, and learning how to control it and control many other things. Self-control is a lacking fruit of the Spirit. And I feel like I find myself questioning, you know, my own fruit sometimes, and the weight of the world can start to feel heavy. And then, you know, Jesus says, my yoke is light. So to not worry about the things of the world, and yet we find ourselves doing that. I know I do. Find myself being bothered by things that shouldn't bother me, and yet they do. And, you know, it can be discouraging. And then you have the hope of the gospel. And somehow I find myself last night watching this guy, a pastor, initiating conversation with other believers on the street, asking them a question like, is it lawful to eat pork? And, you know, Old Testament law, Levitical law, says no. But then all things were made clean. Jesus told Peter, do not call unclean what I've made clean. There's all these takes. Most modern Christians think it's fine. It's not, you know, it's no longer forbidden to eat pork. While most Jews, at least practicing Jews, avoid pork. I think there's good reasons to avoid pork regardless of the law. And maybe that's why God did warn people not to eat them, is that they're very dirty, and there's lots of parasites in the pork that can bring health problems. But that aside, it was a very heady thing this guy was doing, and he was basically saying we're still required to follow the law. And the thing is, it's not a requirement. And yet we have so many pastors and mouthpieces for God saying it's a requirement. That's not to say salvation is a license to sin or grace is a license to sin, because it's not. But keeping the law is not a requirement. We should strive for righteousness, but it's not a requirement. And I say that forcibly because I feel like so many pastors are just feeling like they're doing right by telling people they need to repent of their sin and go live these sinless lives, disregarding the fact that Jesus said plainly it's impossible. That's why he had to come and be the perfect sacrifice. It's not to say we should indulge in sinful lifestyles. We should not. We should warn against it. But like, I just live in a world where I'm tired of the hypocrisy, and I find myself resenting people more and more, and that's not good. Believers and non-believers. Feeling disrespected when I shouldn't. Just because it's not, you know, shouldn't even worry about that stuff. Should only be worried about what God thinks of us. And yet this world is just continuing to paint a picture with the broad brush of everybody separately. And depending on what people are predisposed to, they can make snap judgments about anybody at any time. Including people they've known for a long time. I mean, when you have family members turning on you for taking biblical positions, it gets old. You know, I just was thinking of Ecclesiastes today, the vanity of life. You know, vanity of vanities, says the preacher, vanity of vanities, all is vanity. What profit has a man from all his labor in which he toils under the sun? One generation passes away and another generation comes, but the earth abides forever. The sun also rises and the sun goes down and hastens to the place where it arose. The wind goes toward the south and turns around to the north. The wind whirls about continually and comes again on its circuit. All the rivers run into the sea, yet the sea is not full. To the place from which the rivers come, there they return again. All things are full of labor. Man cannot express it. The eye is not satisfied with seeing, nor the ear filled with hearing. That which has been is what will be. That which is done is what will be. That which is done is what will be done. And there is nothing new under the sun. Is there anything of which it may be said, see, this is new? It has already been in ancient times before us. There is no remembrance of former things, nor will there be any remembrance of things that are to come by those who will come after. You know, I used to start off this show. I used to get prep from different sources. I've stopped using this source, but for giggles, I did today, and one of the things it does is it tells you all the things that are special about today. And I won't even read what day it is, because there's a list like this for every day of the year, quite literally. But today, it happens to be Barbershop Music Appreciation Day, Embrace Your Geekness Day. Yes, embrace the inner geek. Nothing against geeks. I was a geek in some people's eyes, for sure. Fool's Paradise Day. It is a day to forget the worst sides of reality and embrace the fantasy world of our thoughts. I don't know if that's a good thing. You know, Westworld, all these shows kind of indulge that fantasy, that they can create a fantasy world that you can go and pay for and really just live out the sinful, indulgent life that the world encourages. It's Go West Day. Gruntled Workers Day. It's a lot of gruntled workers feeling oppressed within their own jobs, not knowing how to communicate properly, sticking to their phone, self-entitlement. It's International Rock Day, International Town Criers Day, National Beans and Franks Day, National Beef Tallow Day. This is a day of celebration of a traditional healthy animal fat, pure beef tallow shortening that is now enjoying a resurgence with America's food culture in restaurants, fast food operations, and home kitchens. Exciting. National Nitrogen Ice Cream Day, Republic of Montenegro National Day. Like, who cares? Who cares about these days? I mean, sometimes there's days, but it's like we turn everything into a day to put our attention on something other than truth. And that the truth is Jesus Christ, the way, the truth, and the life. The only thing that matters that we should be worried about, the only thing that our ancestors who were followers of Christ talked about was the coming of the Messiah. That's all they looked forward to. That's what they lived for. They weren't distracted by all the things that we are today. As mankind gets smarter and wiser in his own eyes, not to God, only in his own eyes, he creates more distraction, a bigger Roman circus, more tentacles on the entertainment machine to like just grab, tickle people's senses. The World Cup going on right now. Football season. Training camp's about to start. Baseball season's going on. Basketball. Already coming up. Already summer league. There's constantly sports. And they are coming up with sports that'll be easier to sell to the public. Like one that I'm enraptured in is pickleball. Good for all ages. All sizes. Fits in small spaces. Got a lot of pro athletes pushing it. They want us focused on anything that is of this world. And it's not like everything I mentioned today, embrace your geekness. Fool's Paradise is a little, you'd be a fool to focus on paradise in this world, because most people are seduced by the flesh, by the billboards they see. It's money, drugs, alcohol, sex. That's the paradise day for most people, on a beach, indulging in the depravity of man. And I'm speaking of the things that, you know, used to tickle my, you know, the thought of just, you know, being surrounded by beautiful women on a beach, you know, living a life that only the rich and wealthy, the stuff you see in movies and things, those are the things that would seduce you if you're thinking about a fool's paradise day. Can I live in that life? The idea of that life that, you know, if you kill yourself in honor of your religion, that you're going to be blessed with 12 virgins or 10 virgins that will, you know, delude you into killing a lot of people, yourself included, if you know what I'm talking about. But Philippians 4:8 says, finally, brothers and sisters, whatever is true, whatever is noble, whatever is right, whatever is pure, whatever is lovely, whatever is admirable, if anything is excellent or praiseworthy, think about such things. The world wants us thinking about everything else. And again, I didn't mention anything too egregious on today's holidays and events, but the world wants us to. I was reading from Ecclesiastes chapter 1. I read 2 through 11, but towards the end of the chapter, this is King Solomon. What is crooked cannot be made straight, and what is lacking cannot be numbered. I communed with my heart, saying, look, I have attained greatness and have gained more wisdom than all who were before me in Jerusalem. My heart has understood great wisdom and knowledge. And I set my heart to know wisdom and to know madness and folly. I perceived that this also is grasping for the wind. For in much wisdom is much grief, and he who increases knowledge increases sorrow. I find that to be very true for myself. The more I learn about the world, the more sorrow it raises up. Because you see, we're living in a fantasy world, in a lie. So much of what we're told, so much of what consumes us, is vanity and lies. And when you see how many people buy into it and believe it and hate people who speak against it, trying to open those who don't see its eyes, it brings sorrow, it brings grief. For in much wisdom is much grief, and he who increases knowledge increases sorrow. And you know what grief does? You know what sorrow does? It humbles you. It can raise defense mechanisms and pride as well, depending. But it humbles you. You realize you're not as strong as you think. You're not as smart as you think. You realize people only like you as much as you like them, in terms of agreeing with them and thinking highly of them. People will turn on you in a heartbeat. If they think they've been convinced that you're evil, and that's pretty easy to do these days. Woe to those who call evil good and good evil, who substitute light for dark, dark for light, bitter for sweet, and sweet for bitter. We live in a world doing this to us today. You know, but Paul, in his letter to the Romans, he urged his brothers and sisters, in view of God's mercy, to offer your bodies as a living sacrifice, holy and pleasing to God. This is your true and proper worship when you do serve the Lord with your life. Do not conform to the pattern of this world, but be transformed by the renewing of your mind. Then you will be able to test and approve what God's will is, his good, pleasing, and perfect will. Not the will of this world, because Satan is the god of this world. When you know that, you can fight back. We'll be right back.
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0: 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I'm Jeremy Dayton, CRNTalk.com, Truth-Radio.com. We left off and I was reading part of Romans 12. I kind of want to just take off back in Romans 12 because it's important. King Solomon, the wisest man that ever lived, as judged by most scholars, has admitted he had everything this world could offer. Everything. All the money, all the wisdom, all the women, countless wives and concubines, and he was not satisfied. He said it's all vanity under the sun. It all means nothing. It's meaningless vanity. It's just one high seeking another. But when you're doing things out of a love for others, in devotion to God, the one that created you, suddenly there's purpose and it's not meaningless. Suddenly there's greater value that's not based on yourself and your own joy or just gratuitous pleasure. For by the grace given me, I say to every one of you, do not think of yourself more highly than you ought, but rather think of yourself with sober judgment in accordance with the faith God has distributed to each of you. For just as each of us has one body with many members, and these members do not all have the same function, so in Christ we, though many, form one body, and each member belongs to all others. We have different gifts according to the grace given to each of us. If your gift is prophesying, then prophesy in accordance with your faith. If it is serving, then serve. If it's teaching, then teach. If it is to encourage, then give encouragement. If it is giving, then give generously. If it is to lead, do it diligently. If it is to show mercy, do it cheerfully. You know, that's another one right there. I have a heart for the destitute and the people on the street. And I used to give cheerfully. Sometimes, you know, I don't know, somewhere along the way, it becomes harder to do that when dealing with people. And then you realize you're allowing people to change you rather than God. And some people sincerely want the help, appreciate the help, but a lot of people have learned to really embrace the usefulness of empathy. They know how to abuse it. But you know what? You're not supposed to. You're supposed that is on them. That's between them and God. But you give with a cheerful heart. And it's about love being sincere, not being an obligation, not doing because you feel like you have to. And then it just robs it of its God-given purpose. If the giving is not sincere, if the mercy is not sincere, if the love is not sincere, because as Romans 12 verse 9 says, love must be sincere. Hate what is evil, cling to what is good, be devoted to one another in love, love one another above yourselves. Never be lacking in zeal, but keep your spiritual fervor serving the Lord. Be joyful in hope, patient in affliction, faithful in prayer. Share with the Lord's people who are in need and practice hospitality. Here's where it gets tough. Bless those who persecute you. Bless and do not curse. Rejoice with those who rejoice. Mourn with those who mourn. Live in harmony with one another. Do not be proud, but be willing to associate with people of low position. Do not be conceited. I can't tell you how many times I've heard people say, you want to know how to get higher? And these are people with good intentions telling people how to succeed. Stop hanging out with losers. Only associate with people who are higher than you that can help elevate you. It's all about what these people that are in higher positions can do for them. Not about what we can do for them. Associate with lower people to help raise them up. Now, if somebody's living in sin and rebellious and no repentance, no gratitude, then yeah, you set boundaries, you don't hang out with them. But it's just the way the world teaches, it's like people that are beneath you, they're not worth your time. And that goes against God's word. Do not be conceited. Do not repay anyone evil for evil. Be careful to do what is right in the eyes of everyone. If it is possible, as far as it depends on you, live at peace with everyone. Do not take revenge. Again, this world preaches revenge. Every billboard you look for, most new movies, it's all about revenge. My dear friends, leave room for God's wrath, for it is written, it is mine to avenge. I will repay, says the Lord. On the contrary, if your enemy is hungry, feed him. If he is thirsty, give him something to drink. In doing this, you will heap burning coals on his head. Do not be overcome by evil, but overcome evil.
7: 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The Meta Data Center in Richland Parish is paying off quite handsomely for school teachers there. Andrew Greenstein reports.
8: Thanks to increased tax revenues from Meta's data center project, teachers in Richland Parish are getting huge bonuses this year.
9: We are seeing, before taxes, $50,000.
8: How much?
10: $50,000!
8: Sarah Morris, who teaches third and fourth grade at Holly Ridge Elementary School, says she and her fellow teachers feel like they hit the jackpot with a bonus that huge.
9: I've had coworkers pay off their vehicle notes, make down payments on homes.
8: The bonuses are part of an overall investment in the Richland Parish region of more than $50 billion. I'm Andrew Greenstein.
7: LSU football players Prince Welumonu-Mielen and Devin Harper could face legal action from Ole Miss after failing to pay the buyouts for their revenue-sharing contracts with the Rebels. The pair signed to stay at Ole Miss in January before deciding to transfer to LSU with head coach Lane Kiffin, LRN.
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7: A tragic accident in Ponchatoula last week resulted in the death of a three-year-old boy. The child left his house and got into the driver's seat of a neighbor's extremely hot car. After finding him, his family attempted life-saving measures, but Police Chief Bree Larrison says the situation was hopeless given how long he was in the vehicle.
10: The medical examiners feel that he had brain swelling and died due to the heat exhaustion.
7: St. John the Baptist Parish Sheriff's Office deputies rescued two adults and two children from a vehicle that had crashed into a canal off of I-10 near the Spencer Chauvin Memorial Bridge early yesterday morning. Sheriff Mike Tregg says it was the deputies' instant reaction to jump into the canal, break the glass of the car, and pull them out.
12: This is not something we practice with scenarios like this, but they did what they had to do and saved some lives. I'm very proud of them.
7: State police is investigating the cause of the crash. The four people in the car were taken to New Orleans area hospitals, and Tregg says he has not received any negative news on their health. Louisiana Radio Network, I'm Case Kieschnick.
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0: 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What have we learned today? And all of the noise, whatever day, whatever special day it is, whatever today is labeled, what people are celebrating somewhere in this country or over the world, whatever month it is and what's being celebrated and promoted, we're inundated with propaganda day in and day out. And that propaganda pollutes our mind, usually towards things that are not pure. And it's really too bad. So we always have to remember Philippians 4:8. Whatever is noble, whatever is right, whatever is pure, whatever is lovely, whatever is admirable, if anything is excellent or praiseworthy, think about such things. Does the news do that? Certainly not from where I'm sitting. The news is constantly, this person is evil, this person that thinks this. It's never just reporting facts. It's reporting facts with major bias, with intent to persuade people into seeing people or situations one way over another. It's never, let me present you with facts. Mind you, if they would actually present truthful facts and not propaganda and not manipulated facts, that you have to question what's true and what's not. But if they were to give you just facts and said, okay, here are the facts, you use your mind, think critically, you decide what is true. No, it's someone thinks this, they are evil, you should hate them. And because everything's connected like a giant cosmic spider web, The hive mind is real. People believe it because what they're seeing on the news is being reinforced by their favorite celebrity and their favorite cooking show, or whatever show they watch. All the propaganda, all the commercials, all the cancellations, socially, and, you know, somebody stands for something, their movie, their tour is canceled, even when it's just propaganda and it's just to make an example out of somebody who could be controlled the entire time. The truth is so controlled in this world. If you don't know Jesus, you do not know truth. I'm sorry. That's just the way it is. The smarter you are, the more pride and the more sorrow you're going to have. And it works both ways because, as Solomon said, for in much wisdom is much grief, and he who increases knowledge increases sorrow. It's true in both ways because if you're a believer, it does. It's just like, man, like, the more wisdom, worldly wisdom you acquire, the more you realize it's all bent on turning people away from the only truth that matters. And that is an eternal truth that we are created in God's image and we're given this planet, this earth, to be fruitful and multiply and glorify God and all his creation and his wonderful mercy. And I mean, just the marvel of life. We had a Bible study the other day and in the book of Revelation, and just got me thinking about, you know, how the seven churches and how so many of them strayed. And it's like they don't trust. They're so focused on preserving their lives often. And I think about animals. They often turn the word dog around and it's God spelled backwards. And we see reflected in the dog's life his unflinching desire to protect his owner, to give his life over, to protect him from a snake, a bigger dog, from anybody attacking his owner. Like, they put themselves in harm's way without thinking, because they're not bogged down by worrying about this life. They don't have memories and goals, which we've become, we idolize. I know I do. Like, what do you think when your life flashes before you? All these great moments and memories and things. And it's like, oh my gosh, I'm going to miss those things. But those things are all fleeting anyway. They're all of this world. You're not thinking about the world to come, the kingdom to come that is with God, where all anxiety, all grief is gone. If you're thinking about those things on this world, you can manage anything. If you fear God, you will fear nothing else in this world. But if you don't fear God, you will fear everything in this world because you're going to be worried about being taken out of it. And that's the sad part of the reality that we live in. Too many people are afraid of things in this world because they're told to be afraid. I get hunkered down with just sorrow and like how to deal with the things that I'm feeling and being able to trust myself to express them clearly and with enough grace to make the impact necessary. Because it gets tough, especially when you do have, you know, obligations of the world, and money never seems to be enough. You know, I've got my windshield's got had one little crack. That crack turned into a huge crack overnight. I have no idea how. And then all of a sudden I woke up and there's another crack. And then a couple of days later, that turns into a huge crack, crisscrossing cracks right in front of me, driver's side of the windshield. Well, I have to get it fixed. Can't wait on it. They're like, oh, it's going to be like just under $800. Safe Flight, $1,000 if I want to use my insurance, because that's my deductible. I'm like, I love it when I pay insurance for so many years and never use it. And when it's like, oh, I need to use it, oh, pay another $1,000, use a deductible. Oh, that's great. But praise God, found a guy on Craigslist, gonna get it done for much cheaper. So pray that goes well. Still a chunk of change, but almost like a third of what I was going to pay. So anyway, things happen. God provides. And he always does provide. You know what? It's like I had other, like the money that I'm going to be using on the window, I had that marked for, you know, a trip home. I want to see my dad, bring my wife and one of my stepkids. And now I think, I'm not sure if I'm going to do it. But you know what? God provides. We're so spoiled with how we can travel. They weren't able to travel. Like, granted, I probably wouldn't be living on the other side of the country if we were living in Jesus' day. I would be a lot closer to home, so it would be a lot easier to begin with. So the fact that I'm here, you know, is either an indictment or a blessing in itself. But God brings us to places for a reason. And, you know, when he calls me home, I'll be ready. Just trying to be faithful while I'm here, talking about him as much as possible. Stick around. You're listening to the JD Report. We got Michael Letts on the other side of this break. We'll be right back.
14: Ever thought back to a perfect day and wish you could relive it? 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
0: 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Been talking about, for in much wisdom is much grief, and he who increases knowledge increases sorrow. Words from the great Solomon, son of King David, in the book of Ecclesiastes. And there's so many things to distract us in this world. One of the things that does bring us together is grief, though. When someone passes away, a lot of... seems like there's more and more headlines of people dying, especially younger, which raises questions. But today I saw Senator Lindsey Graham, sudden aortic rupture. Sam Neill, who, you know, I only know him, I think most people only know him from playing the archaeologist on Jurassic Park and coming back for a few of those, and that was always one of my favorite movies. Probably the first book I read because I wanted to back in high school, the Michael Crichton novel. But death brings us back home, brings us, you know, humbles us. And again, you fear God, you'll fear nothing else, including death. You don't fear God, you will fear death. And things like this will kind of startle you. There shouldn't be any fear of death. There's no sting in death. Christ showed us that in many ways. But anyway, here to talk about those things and a lot more. A lot happened over the weekend. Michael Letts, he's the founder, president, Invest USA, author of Truth, Lies, and Control, Hope in a Hopeless World. Got a graphic novel, different TV productions and movies coming out. Just doing a lot of things, and most importantly, providing bulletproof vests to underfunded police forces all over the country. Michael, how are you, brother?
15: I'm doing great, Jeremy. Appreciate the opportunity. Thank you so much. And we are honored to be able to spend some time with you. It's interesting you mentioned, you know, the death of Senator Graham, and he was a close friend. But here's what's interesting about it. He's in the middle of a lot of things. Obviously, you know, some things I agree with, some things I disagreed. He was a strong proponent of funding for Ukraine. I was a strong proponent of not funding Ukraine. We both agreed on the need to contain Iran, and that means using whatever military force is necessary. We're anxious to change the landscape there and get rid of a regime that killed its citizens by the thousands, by the 10,000s, and allow them to determine their own future for liberty and freedom. But the reason why I mention all that, he was also a big proponent and a big supporter of Invest. Always attended press events whenever it was possible, handed out vests, always threw his support behind making sure that when I felt like agencies that were smaller were not getting the appropriations necessary out of the BJA assistance program, that bigger agencies were kind of crowding them out, he always stepped in to make sure his office used the influence or amend legislation to make sure it was more proportionate and fair to smaller agencies all across the country. So we deeply appreciate his support and caring for our first responders, for law enforcement officers. But I think what it does, Jeremy, is it draws this. He was just got back from Ukraine. He had talked to the president, talked to Trump an hour or so after he landed, was planning on being on Meet the Press on Sunday morning, and was going to be leading the charge for the SAVE Act, obviously, you know, to deal with election integrity. And then, of course, he passes away an hour and a half after that conversation, totally caught people off guard, unprepared. So the question I'm raising and the point I'm making is, you know, death comes to us all. Gives no timetable as to when it's coming. You may think, well, I've got X number of years, and I'm fine until I get to that point. You never know when death will call. So you need to make sure that, first and foremost, you know where you're going to spend the rest of eternity. And then second of all, make sure everything that you're doing here on Earth reflects the values that you want to make sure you make a difference for eternity, not just for yourself. It's interesting, you've never seen a hearse being followed by a U-Haul truck or U-Haul trailer.
0: Yeah.
15: What you have, you don't take with you. Invest your life in people and in helping people to be prepared for what comes to us all, death, and making sure we can do what we can to help our fellow brothers and sisters in need. And so that having been said, I think Lindsay worked very hardly to do that. And it's a reminder, a painful reminder, but it's a reminder for us that death is certain, and we know not when the time may be.
0: Amen. We definitely don't. It seems like a week, almost every day, doesn't go by without hearing about somebody passing suddenly, and you know, you just never know. You're not promised tomorrow. Every day truly is a gift. It's hard to look at it that way because we get so distracted and so caught up with everything else, but every day is a gift. But with that said, you want to give us an update on, you know, Trump saying he's taking control of the Strait of Hormuz, charge for shipping. Where are we standing there?
15: Well, let's take a look at where we're at real quick on the whole scenario. Obviously, Iran basically lost its opportunity when it decided that it could no longer be trusted because they're constantly reverting on their position. We've talked about that before, how that they have what's left of the administration, and then you have the Revolutionary Guard trying to do a military coup, take over control. Finally said enough's enough. We're doing what is now necessary to bring this matter to resolution. Over the last few days, there's been massive, it's been unreported, but massive attacks on key strategic locations of the Revolutionary Guard to finish breaking its back. I can tell you, and this is not being reported, that the dissidents are organizing now and are prepared to move forward to put in a new administration, so we're going to be backing them. The Strait of Hormuz is one of the key aspects. We're not going to allow anybody to impose any kind of barrier restriction that would cause that transportation not to be able to be utilized. And so we have stepped in now. We're taking control. Of course, as the president has said, we have put an awful lot of resources and efforts and dollars into securing that from our military standpoint. And I think it's only fair that we take a look at recouping that in some form or fashion. So it's not a fee, not a tariff, it's not a tax. It's a matter of recouping what we put into it. But that having been said, a lot going on in the future. Stay tuned. A lot more to come. Thank you, Jeremy. God bless America.
0: Absolutely. Thank you for the update, Brother Michael. That is Michael Letts, investusa.org. The book is Truth, Lies, and Control, Hope in a Hopeless World. But whenever you get hopeless, do not be overcome by evil, but overcome evil with good. Get back into Romans 12. 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
0: All right. Welcome back to the JD Report. Even just hearing that, it's like, I did... When I started this, it was like filling the time slot for another show, and I'm like, I don't want to call it the Jeremy Dayton Show. At least JD is a little bit ambiguous, but even having a show with my initials, it's just like, it makes me feel uncomfortable, you know, because it's just, it's such a conundrum, because it's like, the flesh wants to feel appreciated. You want to feel like what you're doing is appreciated. If not from people out there, at least from people you're working with. But it's like, really, I do just want to live with an audience of one. I want to live as if I only have one in the audience, and that is God. And I'm doing things that please Him, and I know I'm too often not using the time and the blessings in ways that bring honor and glory to His name, and not necessarily doing things to bring shame to His name, but kind of just resting. You know, it's so easy to say, oh, I'm exhausted, it's been a long day at work, I've done this, I've done that, I just want to sit back and do nothing, enjoy this comfortable sofa and this air-conditioning house that we are constantly thanking God that He brought us. I mean, granted, it's a major expense, even, you know, renting, but it's nice. I don't take for granted any day of it. But, you know, when you're living in not a great house, Getting outside to share God's word, just being out, is kind of it's more enticing. And again, in our Bible study, we were talking about people that are in third world countries. They're under the most heavy persecution. They're being hunted. A lot of them can't have Bibles, depending on where you're going. African countries, Asian countries.

0: And they do that all over the world because they're not so suffocated by comfort and wealth. Poorest people in America are more wealthy than most people all over the world, and we don't act like it. We don't think of it that way, but we are, myself included. It's like we're so spoiled, so spoiled, and that spoiling is such a dangerous concoction in a world that promotes everything that is in and of the world. And friendship with the world is enmity towards God. You cannot love the world and love God. You cannot serve two masters. You cannot serve God and money. And everything that is of the world comes with money. Everything that's sold to you takes money. And even other, you can buy time with other humans, depending on what your, persuasion is. This world has perverted that. And then when you go down the rabbit hole of pedophilia and human trafficking, it's just so perverse, it's so evil. And people have tried to blow the horn, they've tried to expose it, they end up joining Jesus in heaven, we hope. I would think anyone giving their lives to expose evil and bring truth to people, they're serving their conscience, and I believe that is rewarded. It's got to be. But love must be sincere. Do not let your heart grow cold. I ask for prayer in that. The gospel is good news. It's not good news if you have the weight of having to keep all the law. You want to keep the law. You fall, then you get back up, and you thank Jesus, and then you share his love with people sincerely. And that faith in Christ is what saves you, not your own ability. Just remember that. Thank you, Jesus.
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3: I told you it was going to be very interesting, and indeed it was, with Dr. Harry Edwards, sports sociologist. And he calls the golden age of the black athlete, which lasted from the arrival of Jackie Robinson in baseball in 1947 to 1997, and Edwards feels that this was the main time for the black athlete. He also believes that blacks have not consciously chosen athletics over other avenues. He says, and I quote, "If you're trapped in a room and there is only one hatch open to the outside, you go through it." So I hope what you've heard from Dr. Harry Edwards in my discussion this hour will enlighten you and give you a better understanding about black athletes. I'm Ron Barr. 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

0: News this hour from Town Hall. I'm Jason Walker. Michigan officials eyeing lettuce as a possible cause of a very large cyclospora outbreak.
1: 2026 is already the nation's worst year for reported cases. More than 30 states have reported infections. Michigan has more than 3,300 cases. Officials there say early information points to lettuce or salad greens as a possible culprit. Michigan officials advise consumers to buy whole heads of lettuce, discard the outer layers, and thoroughly wash what's left. They also suggest avoiding bagged lettuce and pre-mixed salad kits. Cyclospora is a microscopic parasite that commonly causes watery diarrhea. I'm Lisa Dwyer.
0: Trump administration telling ICE officers to suspend most vehicle stops after two deadly shootings. The suspension not absolute. There is room for exceptions when executing a criminal warrant or working with partner agencies. A call for more protection amid dangerous times for judges all across the country. Correspondent Bob Agnew has more.
2: Supreme Court Justice Amy Coney Barrett has told lawmakers that a sharp increase in threats targeting her and other justices is increasingly encroaching on their personal and family lives. Barrett, along with liberal Justice Elena Kagan, testified to Congress on Tuesday, a rare event for members of the high court. With violence and intimidation on the rise nationwide, the justices are seeking millions of dollars to enhance security to help keep judges safe across the country. Bob Agnew reporting.
0: The sister of the late South Carolina Senator Lindsey Graham has now been sworn in to fill his seat 3 days after his death. Darlene Graham will fill the remaining 6 months of her brother's term. A separate special election will then be held actually next month to pick a new GOP nominee in the general election. More on these stories, townhall.com.
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0: Well, authorities are still gathering some information overseas, but British police now say that a former politician and reality TV contestant apparently has been the victim of a targeted attack.
4: Lawrence Taylor, head of National Counterterrorism Policing, says authorities are investigating the planning and motivation behind what he calls a targeted attack on the former politician and reality TV contestant Anne Widdecombe. A 28-year-old man remains in custody on suspicion of murder and terror crimes. Widdecombe, who is 78, was a prominent voice in British politics, known for her socially conservative views. Police believe she was attacked on Wednesday afternoon and found dead the next day in her rural home in southwest England. Authorities have not disclosed the cause of death, only noting she sustained serious injuries. I'm Charles Deledesma.
0: And more on these stories, townhall.com. Well, now this could be just a tad bit embarrassing or maybe humiliating, but at least he didn't get tossed in the slammer. The governor of Nevada pulled over for a traffic violation.
5: In video from the Las Vegas Metropolitan Police Department.
6: Subject to the Metro Police, the reason I'm stopping you is for the red light violation back there. So you're good to go, sir. Appreciate you. Have a good day.
5: The governor immediately identified himself as Lombardo, and the interaction with the police officer who stopped him lasted about 15 seconds. The governor's campaign says he was stopped briefly over a question about whether he had come to a full stop before turning right on red. The president of a police union that endorsed the governor says it's common practice to let a driver go without a citation. I'm Haya Pinjwani.
0: But one has to wonder, why didn't the governor have a driver and a security detail? More on these stories, townhall.com.
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11: And good to have you with us with this hour of Sports Byline. We're going to be talking football this hour, one from the offensive side, one from the defensive side, but both these players outstanding. They're both in the NFL Hall of Fame, and I'll tell you about them in just a second. Want to send our best out to our fighting forces around the world. As you know, we're heard on the American Forces Network, on 500 stations in 177 countries, and we've been out around the world broadcasting Sports Byline from Germany, from Afghanistan, and from Iraq, and it's just an honor for me to be able to do that. And I just make this promise to all those servicemen and servicewomen who are listening that I will continue to get the show out of the studio and bring it to you directly to give you the opportunity to not only listen to the show when we do it from wherever you might be, but also give you a chance to co-host the show as well. You don't know how many emails I get and notes that I get and comments, not only from the servicemen and servicewomen, but also from their parents and their loved ones thanking me for doing this. Let me tell you, it's a privilege and it's an honor. And 1989 is when AFN began with us, and they've been with us ever since. So again, it's a long relationship. Jackie Smith is standing by to join us. Jackie inducted into the NFL Hall of Fame, along with Jimmy Johnson, Bud Grant, Randy White, Tony Dorsett, and Leroy Kelly, the tight end for the St. Louis Cardinals. And at the time of his retirement from the NFL, he was the all-time leader in receptions and yards among tight ends. Sometimes we overlook the tight ends in the NFL, but Jackie Smith was a good one. And then on the defensive side, Harry Carson, Hall of Fame linebacker, almost didn't get into the Hall of Fame and was critical about the selection process for a period of time, but on his 17th try, he was elected. And Bill Parcells had this to say about Carson's Hall of Fame election: he was a tremendous player and an integral part of one of the NFL's best two or three defenses for several years. He was a dynamic performer, a true professional, and someone who is more than deserving of this recognition. I'm very happy for Harry. So says Bill Parcells. Played 13 seasons in the National Football League, all of those in a Giants uniform. And, of course, he has a Super Bowl championship ring. As a member of the Giants in 1986, went to 9 Pro Bowls and also has been inducted into the College Football Hall of Fame as well. And he once had an amazing 25 tackles in a Monday night game against the Green Bay Packers. So again, Jackie Smith and Harry Carson joining us and you as we continue with more of you and America's sports talk show.
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10: 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Here's Ron Barr.
11: Nice to have Jackie Smith with us. Jackie, good evening. Good to have you with us here on Sports Byline.
23: Good afternoon, Ron. Thanks for having me.
11: Interesting. You went to Northwestern Louisiana, a small school, and at that time, back when you came into the NFL, how much recruiting and scouting did they do of those small schools?
23: not much. It was really interesting, and the only way I got there, really, Ron, it was that the trainer at the time, Jack Rockwell, saw me play in a spring game in some small town in Louisiana, and he put in a recommendation, and at the same time, someone saw me run in a track meet, a guy named Abe Stuber, and we had on our team at the time a coach, Fran Pulsefoot, who had experience with the same type of guys as I, as far as the background is concerned, in track that I did, and he had ran track. And so he said, well, we'll just take a chance. And in the 10th round, they couldn't pick out anybody specific, so let's take a chance on that guy down in Louisiana. And so it was a very lucky thing, and I had the right people to see me. And, you know, when you think through this thing, it's really amazing that I made it here, and I have to, you know, and not trying to be modest, but you have to be at the right place at the right time for the right people. And I had the right people from high school on up that really were helped me and believed in me as far as coaches, and then the situations turned out to be beneficial and at the right time for me. And so I feel very fortunate to be here. I know a lot of guys deserve to be there that aren't there because of circumstances that didn't turn out for them. We're just happy as we can be that it happened.
11: One of the other things that usually helps a player get into the Hall of Fame is it's one thing to have a good career. It's another thing to have a good career with a lot of successful teams. Tell me about those Cardinal teams during the period of time, because if I remember correctly, and I'm going back into the deep recesses of my mind, I can't really recall any outstanding Cardinal teams, or at least for a long period of time. Am I correct in that assumption?
23: Well, you could even go back deeper in those recesses, and you still wouldn't pull up anything.
1: I couldn't remember of a
23: but
1: championship
23: team. We had some success in a playoff situation there with Coryell at one time. And then when I first came to the Cardinals in 1963, we went to, I don't know if you remember, they used to have a playoff bowl. And we're the guys who finished second.
1: Right.
23: Didn't go well. We played against Green Bay and
1: Miami was that?
23: Miami, Florida.
1: Yeah.
23: And in that game, and so that's that situation there. And then up when Coryell came with the team, and we got into some playoffs. But we never made it past the first playoff game, so we can't really brag about that. But you're right, not much happened, and I think that, you know, we get, but we had some wonderful players.
1: What was the general attitude about building a team? What type of team was the, over the years, in the period of time that you played in the NFL, what was the consensus of the successful teams? What did it take to do to win in the NFL during that period of time?
23: Wow. That's a difficult question. I guess if I knew that, we would have handled the coaches and make sure that that would have transpired. But I don't know if we gave that a lot of thought, quite frankly, Ron. I think that we didn't. You know, I think that really it became obvious to us a little bit later when you saw teams like Dallas that came on. When Dallas first came into the league, we were lucky. We were just looking forward to playing them because the first 5 years we just beat the heck out of them. But then they got all that flex defense down and that multiple offense down, and then they started kicking everybody around. But as far as us having some type of a prototype to go by at the time, I really don't think it was there. If it was there, it was a guy like a team like Green Bay, and everybody sort of put them in a different category than everyone else. They were like a different league or a different way of doing things or something, and you just didn't have a way of beating those guys unless you were just very lucky. So I don't know if we really had something in our minds of what it took. I think if anything was a model at the time we played, it would have to be Green Bay, and then later on Dallas.
1: Yeah, you know, one of the things that I never understood about the Cardinal teams is you had an outstanding quarterback in Jim Hart. You had yourself. You had, as you said, some of the other players that you mentioned a little bit earlier. They seem to have all the elements. And talk a little bit, if you will, about Jim Hart.
23: Oh, Jim had a wonderful arm. I mean, he's a great guy and had a wonderful arm. I don't know anybody that could throw the ball as accurate as he could and as far as he could. I was with Charlie Johnson. He was a great quarterback also, but I kid him. I said, you know, the only reason you threw to me at tight end is because I was the closest guy to you. You couldn't get any further down the field than the tight end, but he was a great quarterback. But Jim Hart really did, he was the epitome of quarterback, I think. He just was a wonderfully accurate passer.
1: They talk about rivalries in the NFL, and I think, you know, they talk about the Dallas Cowboys and the Washington Redskins or Chicago against Green Bay. But I remember when I was a young sportscaster, there were some great games, and I mean truly great games, between the Dallas Cowboys and the St. Louis Cardinals.
23: Oh, it was always a great rivalry. And I never had so much fun in my life as when I went down to Dallas and I walked into the room there the first day, and I got a resounding boo from everybody. But it was a wonderful experience. And the thing is that we respected those guys so much. They were all good guys. In addition to being great players, they were good guys, and they were well coached. And they always brought out the best in everyone, especially the Cardinals. And we seemed to have something on them, and they seemed to almost expect us to come through with some spectacular plays, and hopefully they wouldn't be enough to beat them, but they always expected us to do something crazy when we played against them. We had some great rivalries against them, and of course, when I first started, our great rivalry, we also had some rivalries with
1: Washington,
23: Washington, and with the Cleveland Browns, and all those guys. When Gary Collins was a big, tall, outside receiver, and
1: mm-hmm.
23: Pat Fisher was a little small defender, and all that sort of thing was great, because at that time, it was more one-on-one, so you could pick out those matchups, and you could say, well, how is this guy going to do against this guy today as far as the offensive, I mean, as far as the passing game is concerned. Nowadays, it's not so much that you're running against one guy. You're really running against the defense.
1: I also remember in those Dallas St. Louis games, and I think most of them at Busch Stadium, were always wild affairs. I mean, there were games that were high-scoring games, and I think in one that I do remember, you all might have been down, and you came back with four or five touchdowns late in the game and everything. Was it the type of game that that really was unique as far as in that series and that type of rivalry compared to other games and other rivalries you had?
23: It really was. It seemed like always there was something wild that happened with Dallas. I don't know if you remember the Monday night game when we beat them so badly.
1: That's right.
23: And Don Math and them just couldn't understand it. And they said, you know, this has got to be a fluke. These guys are not this good. And then we had a big game down there with them one night in Dallas when we were still playing in the Cotton Bowl. And it got fogged in. And ended up where we couldn't hardly see each other when the time of the game was over and we beat them in that game. So we had some great games here at the Busch Stadium. It always brought out the crowds, always brought out the best in everyone. And it was a very unique rivalry. And we really missed that.
1: How did the players feel about Dallas? Because that was during the period of time in which they were known as America's team. And I know in talking to players from that particular era when that was the way the team was referred to, they thought that there was a real arrogance. I mean, what's wrong with us? We play good football as well. Was it kind of a us against them attitude toward the Dallas Cowboys?
23: No, I don't think so. I don't think so. I don't think we were considered them as arrogant. I thought we would consider them as a very well-coached team, and if we were going to beat them, we had to really prepare. I know that I don't know about all the other teams, but I know that our defense always came in and prepared. They came in a day early to get ready for the complicated Dallas defense and trying to pick out some tendencies in there. And of course, as far as the defense is concerned, they were playing that flex defense for the most of the time that I played. And we were just a guessing game on that, too. So we spent a lot of time trying to determine what the best way to attack that. But I think that we never did think of them as being arrogant. We thought them as a very well-coached team. And the players that I knew and that all the other players knew that I'm familiar with, we always respected them and liked the players. There were some teams where we just didn't like the players. They were just arrogant themselves. And we tried everything we could do to take advantage. And they were our best motivator because we were trying to get these guys that made us so mad and acted as cocky or nutty or whatever and tried to intimidate us. So, but Dallas was never like that. They were just always great guys, great players, and great gentlemen.
1: Yeah. Players who walk away from the game and they have a championship ring to point to, obviously you can ask them the question, what was worthwhile about it? But for somebody that didn't get a championship ring, just went out and played their heart out, like yourself and others during that period of time, what was then the satisfaction?
23: The satisfaction was you could look back and say, for the time I was given to play the game, I gave it my best shot. And that's really all you can come out with. I mean, I've gotten a lot of awards and stuff like that, not a bunch, but I've got a few, and they don't mean that much to me as far as trying to represent what I did. In fact, I give those away to my friends and my family or whatever. But so the only thing I wanted is somebody could say, I appreciated the way you played the game, and it looked like you're trying real hard. And I could say to myself that while I was given that time to play, that I really did the best I could do. The thing that really brought that home to me is when I got away from St. Louis and I retired and I was asked to come down to Dallas. I had time to lay out and really think about what a special privilege it was to be able to play. I got asked to come down to Dallas. I felt like I had never played before. I went down there with that attitude like somebody was watching television, and he got a call from a Coach Landry and say, hey, by the way, would you like to play some football for us? And I say, man, are you kidding me? I'm out of here. And that's the way I felt, and that's the way I conducted myself while I was down there. I ran hard. I enjoyed just the privilege of being able to do that. And I tried to convey that to those guys down there. You know, you guys are pretty lucky to be able to do this. You know, a lot of guys watching television would like to be in your shoes and be able to do this. And so I think that's the thing that you have to get away from the game with and say that while I was there, I enjoyed as much as I could and gave it the best shot I could.
1: Jackie, take care, my friend.
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11: Harry Carson joins us on Sports Byline, the Hall of Fame linebacker who played 13 seasons in the NFL, all of those with the Giants, and won a Super Bowl back in 1986, and was selected to 9 Pro Bowls. Also, this is his second Hall of Fame because he was inducted into the College Football Hall of Fame in 2002. You were on the way out to Hawaii when this news broke and everything. When did you and how did you learn about it?
5: Well, I normally make an annual trip out to Hawaii to play golf with some of my old teammates like Brad Van Pelt and Brian Kelly. And there's an NFL golf tournament out here, so I generally come out early, watch the Super Bowl out here. I took a flight, and I really didn't think a whole lot about the Hall of Fame situation. And I was on a plane interacting with a whole bunch of people who were from Bayonne, New Jersey, on their way out for the Pro Bowl. And so when we landed and I walked down to the baggage claim area, there was a young man seated, and he recognized me, and he said, congratulations, Mr. Carson. And I looked at him as if, you know, he was crazy. I was like, well, congratulations for what? And he said, you made the Hall of Fame. And I thought he was pulling my leg, so I just blew it off. And so I was waiting to get my bags off the carousel. A few other people came over, and they congratulated me, and they wanted to take my photo, or they wanted to shake my hand, or they wanted an autograph. And I thought, well, there must be something to this. And at that point, you know, I felt like, gee, you know, I was in shock, and I was really stunned just thinking that it had actually happened.
11: I know that you were critical of the process, the Hall of Fame process, for a couple of years and everything. What was the nature of your concern about that process, Harry?
5: Well, I thought the process was a bit political, and I didn't quite understand it because, no offense to you and other people who are in the media, when you're going to judge football players on what they do or did on the football field, I think the best people to judge them are people who've played the game. And so when I looked at the number of guys who were on that committee, the 39 members of that committee, and there are no former players or Hall of Fame members on that committee, I you know, I just sort of looked at it as, and for years and years, I heard all kinds of reasons why, you know, I was being shot down. I heard that there was an anti-New York bias, and I heard that from people who were on the committee. I heard that I played in the shadow of Lawrence Taylor, and I didn't make the all 80s decade team, and on and on and on. I've heard about 10 or 12 different reasons, and everybody knows it's a political process that it has to run its course. My problem is I'm not a political person, and I'm just one of those people that, you know, you tell me what to do, I go out and do it and let the chips fall where they may. And so after about 5 or 6 years of being a finalist and seeing what it was doing to the people around me, you know, they were getting their hopes up year in and year out, I just elected to end the process. I thought that after 10 years, they had enough time to decide whether I belonged there or not. And quite frankly, it was beginning to me, tarnish the things that I had done that I felt really good about as a player. And I left the game feeling really good about being a captain, 9 Pro Bowls, and all the other things that I had accomplished. And so I just decided to write the letter for a multitude of reasons, and I felt very comfortable with asking to have my name withdrawn from the process.
11: I've got to tell you that I agree with you on this, that I think that people that have never played the game, it's very hard to evaluate those who have played the game, and I'd like to see the process changed. And I've voiced this on the air a number of times, Harry, that after, say, a 7-year period, that maybe the selection, the people that are going to vote on this, be expanded and it be representative of players as well as the media, so that there can be some balance, some perspective put into a player's career and his life on the field as well. I think that that would then make the process a little bit fairer and get those players, because the further away we get from a player's career, maybe somebody will not remember, and they get caught up in the accomplishments, especially the way the media hypes things today, Harry.
5: Yeah.
11: They get caught up in today's player with no appreciation for the depth, the quality, and the capabilities of players like Harry Carson and others.
5: Well, I tell you what, Ron, you know, people ask me, would I rather play now where the money is much greater, or during the era that I played? And I have to say, I'm so happy that I played during the 70s and 80s, because back during that time, I knew if I had a job or if I did my job, I would have a job. Now, you can do your job well and still lose your job, and you wind up going from team to team. And there is not the continuity there that we had when we played. And then, you know, when you play with guys like Lawrence Taylor and Brad Van Pelt, you have to have that continuity to be successful as a team, but also to be successful individually, because you learn how to play off of one another. And I think that's one of the things that players are missing out on now with free agency and salary cap moves and so forth. And I also think it takes away from the quality of play in the game right now. And I would not take anything away from, you know, those guys who I played with and against, and now we're sort of brothers in arms, and you know, we respect one another, we care about one another. And I've had one of the great things about this whole election, I've had so many players call me personally and congratulate me and tell me how happy they are for me, because they felt that, you know, I gave my all as a player. And I might not have been as spectacular as some players. I mean, you know, you look at Lawrence Taylor, you could see it right on the field. Lawrence was always a very spectacular player. But I did my things in a very workmanlike
11: yes.
5: way. And I think when players see that, they recognize it and they appreciate it. And I think that's one of the reasons why I was able to go to 9 Pro Bowls, because guys, even when the Giants sucked and were awful, you know, guys recognized it. And the one thing you can't do, I mean, you can fool coaches and you can fool your teammates sometimes, but you can't fool the guys who you play against, because they know when you're bringing it and when you're not. And those are really the best judges of talent and as you know whether you're a legitimate ball player or not.
11: A lot of people get caught up in style over substance, and I would agree. You used the word workmanlike, and that was the word I was thinking of as you were talking. When you look at those Giants teams you played on, particularly that Super Bowl championship team in 1986, I really felt that the catalyst and the glue that kind of kept the team together was the linebacking core on those Giants teams. Am I correct in that observation, Harry?
5: No, you know what? I think after we got, and it's very interesting because the Bears say the same thing. They got beaten the year before by someone, and I think that was the
11: 49ers, wasn't it?
5: Yeah. That was really the catalyst for them coming back and having such a great year in 85. When we lost to the Bears at the end of 85 and they went to the Super Bowl, it was such a raw taste in our mouths because we felt like we were better than the Bears, but they won the game. And we committed ourselves in the locker room, every man, coach, together, that we would get back to that point but beyond. And it wasn't enough to go to a Super Bowl. It was about winning a Super Bowl. And I'd never been part of a team. I mean, I'd played so many years, but I'd never been part of a team that was so focused and so dedicated and so committed to winning. And it wasn't just the linebackers, it was the offensive line, having a sense of pride, of protecting Phil Simms and opening holes for Joe Morris. It was about the receivers making catches that they might not normally make. It was about Jim Burton, the defensive line, protecting the linebackers and doing everything they needed to do to shut down a run and sack quarterbacks and so forth. And it was about the secondary and special teams. Everybody committed themselves. So it was really a total team effort that was on display. And when you can get that kind of effort from your teammates and everybody on the team, then you're going to win.
11: Harry, and I
5: think that's what happened in 86.
11: Yeah, I agree with you about that. Harry, I want to talk a little bit more about your fine career. Hold on a second. We'll only keep you a little bit longer. Hall of Famer Harry Carson is with us and you. 13 seasons in the National Football League, all with the Giants. And Bill Parcells said of his election, he was a tremendous player and an integral part of one of the NFL's best two or three defenses for several years. He was a dynamic performer, a true professional, and someone who is more than deserving of this recognition. I'm very happy for Harry. We'll take a break as we continue across the country and around the world on the American Forces Network, the Internet, Sirius Satellite Radio. We've got you on Sports Byline.
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11: Harry Carson has joined us on Sports Byline USA, the Hall of Fame linebacker with the New York Giants. 9 Pro Bowls over that 13-year career, and as I indicated earlier, the College Football Hall of Fame in honor in 2002. He went to South Carolina. How did you end up at South Carolina State University?
5: I went there without a scholarship, and I went there with film, and they saw the film of me playing in high school, and they offered me a scholarship right on the spot. I didn't go to a major school, but I think that's part of the reason why I was as successful as I was, because you find that guys who go to historically black institutions, we don't have the facilities that they have at the major schools, so we make do with what we have, and we always keep our feet to the ground, and we always stay humble, and we work hard, and we have great work ethics. And I think had it not been for my 4 years at South Carolina State, I don't know if I would have turned into the man that I'd become, more or less the player that I became in the National Football League. Ron, one of the proudest things that I've accomplished is, as an NFL player, I never played linebacker until Marty Schottenheimer took a chance and drafted me out of South Carolina State. He could have drafted almost any defensive player in the country, but he drafted me in the 4th round, and he brought me to camp a month early to teach me how to play linebacker. And so to come into the National Football League, never having played a position, and be able to make that transition and master it and make the all-rookie team and then become NFC Linebacker of the Year twice. And then Bill Parcells and Ray Perkins took over, and Parcells changed the defense from a 4-3 to a 3-4. And we talked about this yesterday when Parcells and I talked. A lot of even great linebackers can't make the adjustment from one scheme to another. So I was able to make that adjustment and play well, and because there is a big difference between the 4-3 defense and the 3-4 defense. You got to be a bit more disciplined playing the 3-4 defense, and on and on and on. You know, you have to be able to adjust to your environment and what's going on, and I was able to do that and do it well. So, you know, those are the things that I feel very proud of, and I think the ultimate thing that makes me happy is that I was a leader of my guys. And every guy on every team that I've played for, I have a bond with them. And just like being in the military, you know, we go to battle together. And, even times when I was hurt and you know, I was in pain, I wanted to go out and fight and be the captain and lead my guys into battle, whether we won or lost. You know, we just wanted to walk off the field together and be a group. And you know, we had that 86 championship, and that's a tremendous bond that no one can ever take away from us as champions.
11: They certainly did feed off of you, and you graduated from South Carolina State with a B.S. in education. And I often believed, Harry, as I hear in this conversation and in the previous ones that we have had, that you liked the kind of mental educational approach of playing football, that you approached the game that way. Am I correct?
5: Well, you know, football was something I fell into. It was not my goal. It was just something to do. And I was good at what I did. I mean, I went to school to get an education, and I graduated not in 6 years, but I graduated with my class. And, you know, that's the other thing that I'm very proud of. I always thought of myself as being very cerebral and a thinker. And sometimes I think too much out the box sometimes. But as a linebacker, I was able to mentally make that adjustment. But, yeah, I mean, there are times when I think perhaps I was probably ill-suited to play football, and especially be a linebacker, because I've always been a very sensitive person, never wanted to hurt anything or hurt anybody, even when I played football and I'd hurt someone. You know, I took that personally, and it really bothered me to go out and know that something that I did, you know, hurt another player, even though I was out there and, you know, doing the best that I could. I never went out intentionally trying to hurt anyone.
11: Yeah, I always got that feeling that you were on the sensitive side, and I wondered whether it was ever hard for Harry Carson to kind of throw the switch and have the intensity that it takes to play professional football.
5: Well, with me, when the ball snaps, then everything is sort of chaotic, and you play under control, and you try to play smart football. Unfortunately, in the game of football, things happen, and sometimes they're beyond your control, whether it's, you know, blowing out a knee or someone hurting an ankle or something like that, or even in the case of Joe Theismann getting a leg broken. You know, those things aren't intentional, but it happens in the course of the contest. But, yeah, I was very ill-suited to be a pro football player because, and quite frankly, I think if I had been that kind of meat-eating, you know, red meat-eating kind of guy who was ferocious on the football field, perhaps, you know, I would have been a first ballot Hall of Famer. But I just went out and just did my job, and I tried to play smart, tried to play safe. That's how you get to play for 13 years. You know, you have to be smart and you have to play safe. And, you know, there were many times when I held up on hitting someone that I could have really taken out because I didn't want, you know, anybody to get hurt. But, you know, that was me as a football player. And I remember O.J. Simpson coming up behind me after a game in 79 when he was with the 49ers. And he paid me a compliment when he said, Harry, I've been hit by some of the best, but I've never been hit as hard as you hit me today. And, you know, for me, that was a compliment, but I didn't realize I was, you know, hitting him or laying the wood on him. But apparently, you know, many guys in the league, you know, felt that. And after our playing days ended, you know, then they'll come back and they'll talk about what it felt like for me to hit him. And, you know, Otis Anderson is a prime, one of those prime people who gave us fits, but I also gave him fits, and we wound up having the opportunity to play together.
11: Players will always point to a particular game, and I don't know where this ranks in your favorite of games, but you once made those 25 tackles in a Monday night game against the Green Bay Packers. What was it about that game that allowed you to be able to have a performance like that?
5: Well, we were about to go on strike in 82, and it was a Monday night game. All the games had been played on Sunday, and our game against the Green Bay Packers was the last game. And I thought to myself, well, I don't know when I'm going to come back and play, and just let it all hang out. I just wanted to have fun if that was going to be the last game of the 82 season. And so, you know, I tried to get in on every tackle. And I just wanted to have fun. And as it turned out, you know, the ball was, they ran a lot. And, you know, I was in on a lot of tackles. And I had a few assists. So I was just trying to have fun.
11: We talked about Bill Parcells and the comment that he made about you going into the Hall of Fame. Can you talk a little bit about how... and Harry Carson's style of playing?
5: Well, Bill was my coach before he became the head coach, so I knew him on a different level. Bill was wise enough to bring in some of the older guys on the team as sort of, I wouldn't say hatchet men, but as lieutenants to get things done in the locker room. And he knew that if he put pressure on us, we had certain things. We had a personal interest in the success of the players who were younger. And I can remember Bill would come to me and he'd talk about a player and he'd say, you know, so-and-so is having a problem. And I want you to correct that problem. And I go, well, Bill, why do you want to mess with me? You know, I have my own house I need to keep in order. Why do I need to go and work with somebody else? He'd say, well, because you're a leader and I want you to take care of it. And if it's not taken care of, I'm going to hold you personally responsible. And so then the onus was on me to correct any problem that another player was having, because players respect other players. They may not always listen to a coach, but they respect other players. And so, you know, he trusted us to make the best decisions for the betterment of players, but also for the team.
11: Harry, did Lawrence Taylor and his personality, and you alluded to it a little bit earlier about how flashy he was, did that make it a little bit easier for you in that that was where most of the attention went, and therefore it kind of made, you know, you being able to just go out and do your job as a linebacker?
5: Yeah, you know, Lawrence, his play, I mean, he was such a great athlete that it took the focus off of me, because for a period of time, you know, people looked at me as that real catalyst for the defense. And so when Lawrence came and people began to focus on him, then it allowed me to make certain plays and actually it became more enjoyable, because I told people one thing to watch a football game, it's another thing to be down on the field and watch Ron Jaworski and the Eagles break the huddle and see Jaworski's eyes automatically look for number 56. You know, that's one of those thrills that you can only appreciate from field level. And so I saw how Lawrence striked fear in the hearts of the people that, you know, the guys that we played against. But as much as they respected Lawrence, they also respected other members of the team, like George Martin and Jim Burt. And I think Lawrence, the play of Lawrence, elevated what we all did individually. And again, going back to 86, when you have everybody playing at an all-pro level, and I think, you know, Lawrence was the defense player of the year or the MVP of that season. It was due largely in part to everybody else elevating their game to the level in which Lawrence Taylor was playing at.

0: We only have a couple minutes left, Harry, but growing up in Washington, D.C., I really had an appreciation for the rivalry that existed within the NFC East. It was Philadelphia, Washington, the Giants, and also the Dallas Cowboys. I don't know that there's ever been a division that had such great rivalries. Do you agree with that?
1: Yeah, and, you know, actually in playing, it was like a community with three blocks, and you had little gangs of guys from each block going from one block to another block playing. And the thing about it, we would fight tooth and nail, and when the ball snapped, you know, we were after one another, but when the whistle blew, we always went back to the huddle. No fights, no animosity, and we all played hard, and we respected one another. And that's one of the things that I really appreciate about that era. When the game was over, we walked off the field, we patted each other on the rear end, and we went back to our block. And we just had this mutual respect for one another. It wasn't about hot-dogging and showing off and all that stuff. And you know, even today, whenever we come together, when I see Bill Berge or Harold Carmichael or Wilbert Montgomery, we reflect back fondly on those days when the Giants played the Eagles. I see John Reagans and Joe Theismann, Russ Grimm. You know, we reflect back on those battles between the Redskins and the Giants. And obviously, you know, we all hated the Cowboys. But back during that time, everybody hated the Cowboys because they were America's team. But even now, you know, I have such great relationships with guys who played for the Cowboys, like Tootall Jones and Tony Dorsett. And you know, it's such a great experience to have played in the National Football League and really bond with the guys who you played with and also played against.
0: Well, congratulations on the Hall of Fame. It's well-deserved. I loved watching you play, and as you said, you were very workmanlike, but you did it for 13 seasons. That is deserving of the Football Hall of Fame. Thank you, Harry, for joining us.
1: Thanks, Ron. I really appreciate you having me.
0: Harry Carson, Hall of Fame linebacker, 9 Pro Bowls, won the Super Bowl in 1986, and also was inducted into the College Football Hall of Fame in 2002. We're back on the other side with more of you in Sports Byline.
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2: 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From the offensive side, Hall of Fame tight end Jackie Smith, who played with the St. Louis Cardinals and the Dallas Cowboys, and then Harry Carson, who played his entire career, 13 years, with the New York Giants and won a Super Bowl. Think you have what it takes to coach? 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
3: 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For this is the very essence of what our servicemen and women gave their lives to protect, and by God, we shall not allow their sacrifice to be forgotten. 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And we will not wait for tomorrow to come. We will stand here

0: Mr. Payton.
1: 36.
0: Okay, the
1: 42.
0: Answer is actually 40 points. Halfback Ernie Nevers scored all 40 points for the Chicago Bears or the Chicago Cardinals during a 46 drubbing of the Chicago Bears at Comiskey Park on Thanksgiving Day, November 28, 1929. Nevers scored 6 touchdowns and converted 4 extra point attempts. His 6 touchdowns have been matched by Dub Jones of the Browns in 1951, never heard of him, Gale Sayers of the Bears in 1965, and Alvin Kamara of the ...1927, and the Cardinals from 1929 through 1931. And that's all I've got for you this evening. Fun hour, gang's all back.

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Boost your sex life and have a great time now.

0: this hour from Town Hall. I'm Jason Walker. Another death during an encounter with immigration agents.
1: Authorities say a man running from federal officers in Northeast Florida was struck and killed early Tuesday morning by a tractor trailer. The 28

0: following disclosures of the Microsoft co-founder's ties to convicted sex offender Jeffrey Epstein. Instead, Buffett will donate about $6 billion to foundations connected to his own family. Most of Buffett's charitable gifts since 2006 have gone to the Gates Foundation, but in March, Buffett told CNBC that he hadn't spoken to Gates since before the Epstein files were released in 2025. Gates has denied any knowledge of Epstein's crimes and has not been accused of any wrongdoing. I'm Marcela Sanchez.
1: Officials in Thailand say two more people have died from their injuries in that massive fire in a Bangkok nightclub. The death count is now officially 32, but officials say dozens more are hospitalized, many of them in critical condition. Baseball's All-Star game last night in Philadelphia, the American League over the National League, 4-0. More on these stories, townhall.com.
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1: Voters in one of the most conservative states in the nation will decide whether to roll back the state's abortion ban. Here's Bernie Bennett.
3: Idaho officials informed supporters Monday that the measure would be added to the ballot. That makes it the fourth state where voters will directly decide abortion policy in November. In Missouri, a proposal would undo an amendment adopted 2 years ago that allowed abortion. In Nevada and Virginia, measures before voters would enshrine abortion rights in the state constitutions. Both places already allow abortion through at least 24 weeks of pregnancy. Abortion rights groups have prevailed in most ballot measure votes over the last 4 years. Bernie Bennett reporting.
1: Subaru of America recalling 540,000 Crosstrek, Forester, and Ascent vehicles in the U.S. because of an inaccurate label. Officials say the cars were made with a certification label that incorrectly states their gross axle weight rating. Breaking news and analysis, townhall.com. Top man of the State Department is speaking out.
4: Secretary of State Marco Rubio taking aim at the International Criminal Court, an institution that the U.S. has never recognized. In an op-ed piece in the Wall Street Journal, Rubio outlines his reasons we should dismantle it. The Secretary of State writing, most of us would struggle to imagine a world in which U.S. soldiers, police officers, Border Patrol agents, and elected leaders could be dragged before an international court, tried by judges from random countries across the globe, found guilty under international laws we neither consent to nor control, and then imprisoned thousands of miles from America.
1: That is Laura Winters reporting. Five of the biggest banks in America have reported record profits boosted by remarkably resilient American consumers. J.P. Morgan Chase earned a record $16.9 billion in the quarter. More on these stories, townhall.com.
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8: Hello, everyone. Good evening and welcome in. It is Sports Overnight America here on the Sports Byline Broadcast Network. Jeff Rich with you from Phoenix, Arizona. It is All-Star Tuesday in the world of Major League Baseball, and I guess we had a World Cup game. You know, women are playing basketball, and we're on free agent watch in the NBA. So, in other words, nothing's going on. That's why I don't have much to say tonight. Hopefully Daniel has something to say. And but before I get to Daniel, I'd like to welcome in my one of my other co-hosts for the evening, Jen Rich. Jen, how are you doing this evening? Welcome back to the studio.
9: Yeah.
8: How?
9: Good.
8: Yeah. You're good?
9: Yeah, alive. Still alive. I'm still alive.
8: Still interested in baseball. This is I guess it's an exciting time for all of us because you all had to look at the standings now in Major League Baseball.
9: Yeah.
8: Have you looked?
9: Yeah, I did. Like last week, I think. Maybe last week or two.
8: Okay.
9: But I typically don't look until All-Star break time.
8: Okay, so is this going to be a year that you're rooting for your team or just kind of spite watching everybody else?
9: I'm always rooting for the Cubs, but
8: you're always
9: going to get out of it. But I like spite watching.
8: Yeah. Daniel, I know that if you're not spite watching, you're not watching much of anything at all this season. You're probably still watching your Giants games, though, right?
10: Yeah, I still watch the Giants games. They suck, but you know, I got my Kruk and Kipe, and the announced team is pretty good. You know, they're getting up there, so I'm trying to take advantage of every game that they actually do. And then when they're on the road and they can't really travel as much, you know, Pence isn't terrible. It could definitely be worse. Fleming's still really good. John Miller's really good. Javi Lopez is pretty good. So, but it's sad when you're watching more for the broadcast team than necessarily the team.
8: Another All-Star game without Joe Buck. I think that most of America could at least appreciate that if they haven't forgotten all about the relief that they've got there. Music's already playing. Let's get to a break and let's get into some conversation on the other side. Jen Rich is here. That's exciting. I'm here. It's less exciting. And Daniel's always here. It's Sports Overnight America. We'll be right back.
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15: She's flipping the script.
16: Yeah.
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9: Hello, everyone, and welcome back to Sports Overnight America. Jen Rich with you from Phoenix. Jeff Rich sitting across from me. Daniel Arden up in the studio. When you're not listening to this live, make sure you check us out on the social medias. What's Up Riches? At What's Up Riches? At A Girl of Many Hats. And, of course, don't forget the Sports Byline Network at Sports Byline USA. We got some sports ball, right?
17: You got some questions.
9: Do I?
17: Have you paid attention to the World Cup?
9: I was going to say, I'm like, I mean, I guess I do. Like, I forgot that yesterday was the All-Star break, and then I kind of forgot that it was the All-Star game. And then, World Cup, I guess. Yeah, I don't know.
17: You've been going on limited sleep for 4 or 5 months now.
9: It's been a while. Yeah, Studio Cat, I don't know, he's like... he's got like kitty dementia or whatever, but yeah, no, he wakes me up every like 60 to 90 minutes
17: in the middle of the night when you are sleeping.
9: Yeah, when I'm like trying to sleep. So yeah, I haven't really cared about much lately. I've just been taking all the energy that I do have and just focusing on like surviving.
17: Yeah, I understand that.
9: I haven't just really cared about much of anything else. Because I'm literally just, like, skimming through my days, like, half alive.
17: Right. You are aware that Carolina Hurricanes won the Stanley Cup.
9: That was, like, 2 months ago or something, though.
17: About a month ago. A couple weeks ago, right? Kentucky Derby got ran. I couldn't tell you the name of the horse that won. Daniel, do you have that one right on the hip by any chance?
10: Do not have that. No.
17: No, neither do I. Neither do I. This has been kind of a lazy summer for at least the two of us here in Phoenix.
9: I mean, we don't WNBA. We don't summer league. We have a local soccer team, but like, it's like too hot for that trash.
17: So we had a cool night. The one night that we did go, did we go in like April or something like that, or did we just get a cool summer night?
9: I think we just happened to catch a break, and it was towards the end of the season. I think it was like one of the last couple games, and summer was kind of starting to like taper off a little bit. Now would not be the time to go because it's like humid.
17: It's really humid.
9: We got some pretty good monsoon storms the other night.
17: We did.
9: It's that time.
17: Yeah, it was funny. Monday night at boxing, you know, it was monsooning outside and dust storming and whooping. And as soon as we started hitting the bags, we had a little bit of a flicker, a little bit of a brownout. It's like, what'd you do?
9: Yeah, I guess the family actually did lose power for a little bit. That's the only thing I really worry about when we get storms, because I'm always down for a good storm. I like some thunder, I like some lightning, I like some rain. But there's that constant fear that the power is going to go out. So I was like frantically trying to get the house to cool down in case the power did go out, but it was so humid and so wet and gross that like the air conditioner couldn't even keep up. Thankfully, we did not lose power.
17: The weather cooled the
9: Oh, it dropped like 30 degrees in probably 10 minutes.
17: Yeah, it was like 100.
9: And then we got almost an inch and a half of rain in like, I don't know, 35 minutes or something.
17: No way.
9: Yeah, 1.38 inches of rain at 32nd Street in Thomas.
17: Did anybody flood?
9: I mean, we did.
17: I mean, did anybody have, like, drastic floods where they had to evacuate and lost their homes anywhere in Arizona?
9: Not up this way, but I did see, I think some drivers got stuck in some heavy rain, flooding, flash floods, whatever, down in Tucson.
17: I almost got stuck.
9: Yeah.
17: I mean, driving down East Indian School Road here in Phoenix, it was...
9: I was thinking about that. I texted you, and I was like, you might want to park right next to the gate when you get home. Mostly because of the lightning. I mean, like, lightning was hitting the houses around us.
17: Yeah.
9: The gas station down the street. I took screenshots of all the little lightning bolts, and it's all just around our house. But then, yeah, after I sent that message, I'm like, I guess it's assuming he could get home between the wall of dust and the downpour and, the, like, 60-mile-per-hour wind gusts we were getting. The back cactus was swaying. I was, like, so worried that we were going to lose more of the back cactus.
17: Oh, that would have been awful.
9: So we've already lost a big chunk of that cactus to a storm.
17: Yeah, that was, like, a November storm.
9: That was, like, yeah, it was around Halloween time because I had the Halloween decorations in the backyard.
17: And the thing is, with the baseball team here playing indoors, you know, unless we lose power, you know, it could be the end of the world outside, and they're still...
9: Oh, yeah, you'd have no idea inside. Yeah.
17: It's kind of fun. When my cousin came to town, I want to say it was like 2011, the Astros are terrible, so they got really cheap tickets for Diamondbacks Astros, and we watched that storm as it hit the windows on Chase Field, and it was kind of ridiculous. The only thing more disastrous than watching that storm on the outside of the stadium has been watching Zach Gallen pitch for the Diamondbacks inside of it.
9: Didn't you say he got hurt?
17: Well, they designated him for the injured list, which, you know, could mean
9: he's actually hurt or just mean they don't know what to do with him.
17: Yeah, I mean, he doesn't have options, so you've got to you've got to say he's injured if you want to get him off the off the roster, however temporarily that you want to do that.
9: Send him down.
17: You can't send him down. He's got to clear waivers.
9: Can't go to like Reno or whatever.
17: I mean, he could, but he's got to clear waivers. There's, there's teams that, could just see him as a guy that could eat up innings. He'd probably get claimed off of waivers. I remember, my friend Paul, the Cubs fan that moved from Phoenix back to Chicago. I don't know why. Actually, I do know why, but he's got a nice little condo that's walking distance from Wrigley, so he's going to about 25 games a year now. And depending on which 25 he went to, it could easily be one of the best experiences of his life, or the worst if you waited until the summer, or he waited for the Cubs to cool down. At least you've got, and I saw him playing later on in the All-Star game because he had to wait for Andy Páez, the outstanding all-star center fielder for the National League that was voted in by the fan vote to play. And then Pete Crow Armstrong played a majority of the finish of that game. And, Daniel and I were talking a little bit before we went on tonight about how much of a joke the all-star game has become, and it's evidenced by the box score. Okay, I'm just going to go through the starting lineups for both teams, and then we can talk about the reserves maybe here in the next segment. But okay, Mike Trout batting first, playing center field for the American League. He's had kind of a bounce back season. It's good to see him back on the field. He's still a name that we know, but after three at bats, he gets pulled for the likes of Sedani Rafaela, who Daniel pointed out, he's batting .281 with 8 home runs and 12 stolen bases this year. We couldn't do better to spell Mike Trout in that game than these mediocre numbers playing for the Boston Red Sox. All right, Jordan Alvarez from the Astros batting second, DHing. he's had an outstanding season. No shade there. Yandy Diaz spelled him later on in the game. Shea Langeliers having an outstanding season, had a good game in his two plate appearances. He walked once and he got a hit and he scored a run, which is better than the entire National League did the rest of the game. I think that we just like to make fun of his name here. Dylan Dingler from the Tigers and Adley Rutschman picked up the battery duties on the receiving end anyway. Junior Caminero at third base. Good player, no argument. Miguel Vargas, part of the White Sox resurgent, filled in for him. Bobby Witt Jr. is going to start at shortstop unless he has a terrible first half or he's injured. He was replaced by the Tigers hot rookie, Kevin McGonigal. Cody Bellinger, right? From Chandler, Arizona, the right fielder. He went 2 for 3. He takes home the MVP honors in the game. Ben Rice, I hate seeing Yankees in this game, but he drove in a run in that 3-run first. Riley Green in left field, Rosarena, arguably the better player that replaced him later on. And then you had a former Cleveland Indian and a current Cleveland Guardian picking up the second base duties. Ernie Clement has been fantastic for Toronto. So not a lot of complaints about the American League position players. And then over in the National League, you had Schwarber DHing leading off for the NL host team. Makes sense. Even when he got subbed out, it was for Bryce Harper. So you had Phillies in the leadoff spot. Juan Soto, Freddie Freeman, C.J. Abrams, Max Muncy, Ozzy Albies, and then you've got, what is Marsh's first name? Daniel? It's not Stan.
10: Brandy?
17: Brandon Marsh.
10: As my friend texted me, it's Brandon Darsh.
17: We say that a lot. We like that. We love that Aspen episode of South Park. All right. We are going to take a break, and we'll talk about the pitching in the All-Star game. It may be something that we're actually interested in when we come back. Jen Rich, Jeff Rich, Daniel Ogden, Sports Overnight America. It's the Sports Byline Broadcast Network, and we got to be in the shade.

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3: My fellow Americans, let the message ring out that from this day forward, when you buy American, you buy the best. 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Something pure. For this is the very essence of what our servicemen and women gave their lives to protect, and by God, we shall not allow their sacrifice to be forgotten. It's time to show the world just how great American can be. And we will not wait for tomorrow to come. We will stand here

0: Sports Overnight America from Phoenix with Jen and Jeff Rich.
1: All right, everybody, welcome back. Resetting the day in sports. España over Francois, 2-0 in the World Cup. The Spanish advance. The French have excuses. The French, it's like, historically, they never lose. So, yeah, this is such a new thing to them, yet they feel so used to the thought of losing. The World Cup, the money people, they lose Star and Mbappe, but Spain is actually no slouch to reach the World Cup, and guessing that we've got Argentina and England coming up tomorrow, maybe Thursday, with the final coming up over the weekend. That's the casual soccer take, casual soccer guys take and guess, because he being me, is just too lazy to actually look at the schedule and present the facts. Daniel might be able to fact check that, though. England, Argentina.
2: Fact check what? Sorry.
1: Oh, World Cup schedule. England, Argentina.
2: England, Argentina tomorrow, 12 o'clock. Final, okay. Sunday, 12 o'clock.
1: Okay. Those times are Pacific?
2: Pacific, yes. 3 Eastern.
1: Okay. We're specifically Pacific here with the San Francisco Bay Show and your Phoenix Bay host, even though we're not necessarily in Pacific time all year round. So we'll get back to baseball. We got like one game on Thursday. Girl, many hats.
3: Yes, just the one.
1: And then
3: I'm pretty sure it's like Yankees.
1: Why wouldn't it be?
3: Yeah, no. Mets, Phillies.
1: Mets, Phillies. Okay, still some Eastern Seaboard teams, and the Mets have just been wholly disappointing for like the last season and a half. It's almost like if they made the playoffs in 2027, everybody would be amazed that a $700 million roster could finally put it together after all of these years. We've got football season to look forward to, though, and kind of...
3: Yeah, that's quickly approaching.
1: It is.
3: I mean, we're halfway through July already.
1: Yeah, we get to August, we get that Hall of Fame game, we get, 3 weeks of preseason that we still don't care about, at least it's less of it than it was. We got Kyler Murray playing for the Vikings, we got Malik Willis, it's going to take the reins for the Dolphins, Tua Tagovailoa and Kirk Cousins both have new homes, and... Kirk Cousins is back with the Falcons, right?
2: Cousins, I think, is going to start, yeah.
1: Yeah. And then Tua has moved on from Miami, and he is going to play. He's going to be where he's going to be, but it's not going to be with the Miami Vikings this year, and I'm not looking forward to my team. I'm kind of looking forward to another season where we're not looking at Mahomes right out of the gate. We'll see how he recovers from the injury, if he's the same player on the other side of it. But I think that it's fair to say, even if it's not Buffalo's year, all the writing is on the wall for it. You got a hobbled Mahomes. You've got a new stadium for the Bills. Josh Allen is probably the number one quarterback, if not the number one overall fantasy player going into the season. The Jets are rudderless. The Patriots are, I don't want to say they're mired in scandal, but... for a team that just won the AFC and got drubbed in the Super Bowl, I don't think that there's a lot of people looking at them very prohibitive favoritely. And the Dolphins are a mess, and I don't think Malik Willis is the answer that's going to clean that up. Maybe Jeff Halfley is a hell of a football coach, and they'll be the surprise team this year. But I'm not. I don't care how long the odds are on the Dolphins. That's not worth my $10 bet if I were a gambling man. Steelers, Ravens, Browns have new coaches in the AFC North, but You know, just because he's the longest tenure, do you believe in Zach Taylor? Do you believe in the Cincinnati Bengals? And I guess that, you know, a lot of it hinges on what is Joe Burrow in this league? Is he a guy that can live up to the number one pick billing? He has been to a Super Bowl. A lot of guys don't get back. I'm not looking at the Bengals as one of the favorite teams this year, but you know, they're so stacked at wideout that it's always a matter of, you know, who are they going to let go for the sake of, you know, paying a guy like Chase. You know, I like what they've got with the running game. I like what they've got at tight end. Their offensive line, that's something they've needed to address for the last 2 years. But I could definitely see Minter going in with the Ravens and running a rookie head coach running his team to a division title. Question with him is, does he have the offensive staff that's going to figure out how to get Lamar Jackson to play at a high level when they're in the playoffs and, you know, perhaps perhaps in the Super Bowl, but they got to win playoff games first. In your division, the South, Daniel, I think that it's really anyone's game other than maybe the Tennessee Titans. I still think that they're kind of a mess, and you know, the Colts didn't wait for the year after to drop off. They kind of waited until about three quarters of the way through the season to not be the team that started out hot a year ago. And then I fully expect the Broncos to bounce back. I'd like to see the Chargers take advantage of a down year from the Chiefs. And I don't know, I guess all eyes on Las Vegas. You know, will it be, you know, will Mendoza and, you know, eventually take over? Will he be a successful NFL quarterback? So a lot of storylines in the AFC this year, which is yours and my primary interest as far as, you know, being fans of the Browns and the Jacksonville Jaguars, Daniel.
2: Yeah, I mean, I don't know that I'm going to be able to get out there, but I would love to. I think Jags will be okay. I don't think they'll be as good as they were last year, to be honest. I think they'll be fighting for a playoff spot, but I don't think they're going to win the division again.
1: I don't have those hopes for the Browns. I don't expect, you know, they didn't fix their quarterback situation. They stocked up on draft picks. I think that they did, they got nice compensation back for Myles Garrett. How they're able to use the draft capital that they got from the Rams, that's going to be how they get a quarterback. But all reports out of minicamp say that Deshaun Watson's not going to be the answer. All evaluations of Shedeur Sanders say that, you know, he doesn't have as high of a ceiling as what's thought. So we're looking at a stacked quarterback class in college football, potentially coming into 2027. But, you know, Arch Manning showed flashes, and maybe he'll be the obvious number one pick. But we've got a lot of football to be played between now and next April or May when we have the NFL draft. Looking over to the NFC, Jen, I think very highly of the Chicago Bears. I think that they overachieved a little bit, but they're growing into that role where you're looking at Caleb Williams being maybe, you know, the best quarterback in the NFC and potentially, you know, one day living up to the billing of being that guy, you know, across the NFL. They've got a young, innovative offensive head coach there that, you know, and we saw the drop-off with the Lions. We saw the rise-up of the Bears. I don't think the Jordan Love is the answer in Green Bay. Minnesota is, Minnesota's a big question mark. I don't think that the question is whether they'll be a world beater in the NFC. The Eagles should still be good. The 49ers kind of had a down year. The Rams are going to, you know, try to make one last run at it. They've got nothing to lose there, but I think that they can win the division. I like Tampa Bay, despite the fact that they didn't really show out last year. And I like the Chicago Bears. And I like everybody that's, American Armed Services, those listening on the American Forces Network, a.k.a. the AFN. We appreciate you tuning in for Sports Overnight America here on the Sports Byline Broadcast Network. We got one long segment, one short segment to go. Keep it close, everyone. We will be right back.
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1: Sports Overnight America from Phoenix with Jen and Jeff Rich. Hello, everybody. Welcome back. Welcome back to a bunch of three disenfranchised hosts that, you know, we should probably have more passion. We should probably have more interest in the topics that we cover, the low-hanging fruit, like the Midsummer Classic. And maybe it's just me, and maybe I'm stuck in, you know, my old ways in the past, but I just remember that there were typical All-Stars that I watched every year, and you can make an argument that, you know, Mike Trout and Bryce Harper, and I'd even say Kyle Schwarber at this point, you know, the guy just hits bombs, Freddie Freeman, I don't know, Matt Olson, was just a more interesting player with his first two teams than he has been, but you know, the fact that we don't have like a Francisco Lindor, he just hasn't played to the billing in New York. The fact that Juan Soto's team doesn't win, the fact that nobody cares about what Corbin Carroll's able to do for the Arizona Diamondbacks. I mean, if he was hitting triples the way that he did and he played on an NL East team or an AL East team that wasn't based in Florida, you'd hear about him every night of the week. But because he's doing it in largely forgotten Arizona, and this isn't just a hometown plug, it's just that I happen to be aware of this kid's game, and I think that he's awesome. And I think that, you know, if he, even if he went to Seattle and you know, played back in his hometown, he would be a much more heralded player. And as it is, if you follow baseball, you know, you're well aware of what this guy's able to do with the glove, the bat, and the base running, you know, night in and night out. He's a godsend on a mediocre to above mediocre team in the National League West. So some of these guys, you know, this is their, you know, this is their opportunity to shine a little bit. I don't need to see Sidon Rafaela. I don't necessarily need to see Tristan Peters. You know, Kevin McGonigal. He got off to a nice start, but you know, you want to showcase players like Murakami. He's a large part of the White Sox success this year. Parker Messick from Cleveland, you know, is a Cy Young candidate. I think that he's the best pitcher on a really good, consistent staff in Cleveland. You know, Mason Miller is obviously awesome. You know, we got to see him for all of a third of an inning on Tuesday night. The guy you mentioned, Griffin pitching to Dingler, one of the more underwhelming at-bats of any All-Star game. And maybe it's just because I grew up with third basemen like George Brett and Wade Boggs that, you know, you remembered year in and year out Cal Ripken manning the shortstop position for the American League. You know, second base has always been kind of a crapshoot, but you guys on the corners, you know, have always been solid. And we don't have a, you know, we don't have an Aaron Judge in this year's All-Star game. You know, I didn't see Ohtani's name on the roster either. I'm guessing that he held himself out of the game, but can you remember from your childhood, maybe your adolescent years, Daniel, guys that were consistent All-Stars that kind of make the game in 2026 look a little bit silly?
2: Yeah, I mean, obviously the first one is Bonds. I mean, that's just right. The easy one.
1: Mm-hmm. I think that you equal Bonds popularity.
2: You know, kind of recite a couple guys that I mentioned earlier when I was talking to you off air, but Chipper Jones, Greg Maddux, you know, Smoltz, and then, you know, later on, you know, both Roys, Roy Halladay, Roy Oswalt, Ryan Howard, Posey, Baumgartner, Kane, Lincecum. I don't know. I'd take all of those guys over really anybody playing today.
1: Yeah, there's no Maddux. You know, of the 16 guys that pitched on Tuesday night, Mason Miller is probably the name that jumps off the page at me. I mean, no disrespect to Christopher Sanchez, and that should be Zach Wheeler that was starting for the NL. Eduardo Rodriguez, you know, sure, he's having a good season, and then we saw a bunch of relievers. Johan Duran is a, you know, kind of a retread kind of player, and Mason Miller's been around the block a time or two himself. You know, Michael Wacha, I can't believe that he's still pitching. Dylan Cease, no disrespect, but and he's had an excellent season. He came pretty darn near no hitting his former team the other night, if I recall correctly. But you know, guys like Foster Griffin and Joe Ryan, they just don't jump off the page. The game's just not a showcase. And can I make an argument that interleague play has spoiled the All-Star game because you're seeing these matchups throughout the regular season? I mean, you know, sure, if you only play, you know, if you're an American League team that plays Pittsburgh three times, you miss Paul Skenes. You You know, if you're a National League team, you only play Texas three times a year. You're not seeing Jacob DeGrom. And that guy is going to be an interesting case when he retires, because he's going to essentially have never played for a successful team. And, you know, there's going to be arguments for and against his Hall of Fame candidacy based on the team success around him. It might happen to Skeens, but I could definitely see Skeens, like, you know, ending up pitching for Boston or New York once he does his rookie contract with the Pirates, unless they can convince him to love him and his gymnast wife to positively love Pittsburgh over the next two or three seasons here. But they're gonna have to pay him on the back end of his rookie contract anyway, and for the first time in like 3 years we didn't see him. Where's Mazeroski in this All-Star game? Did he just not pitch because he pitched on Sunday, or what's the deal with that?
2: I mean, I don't know. I know he didn't pitch, but if he pitched on Sunday, yeah, he definitely didn't pitch. And, you know, Webb didn't either, but it's just like, I don't know, just in general, it's like, it's ridiculous. I did see something I thought was pretty funny. Webb had a nice line the other day. He said, since Bailey left the Giants, he calls his own games now.
1: Well, he should. It's leaning on Eric Haas and the other guy. The only reason I know Haas is because he was once part of the Cleveland organization. Jen, you used to keep score, but we don't really ask you to do that anymore. You don't look at the standings until after the All-Star break, you know, as a rule, in theory. But since you do peek at the standings now that we're past the All-Star break, let me just give you the division leaders, and I just want you to tell me yes or no. Will they hang on to the division? And if not, do you still think that they'll make the playoffs? We'll start in the American League East with the Tampa Bay Rays.
8: Yeah, I think they'll be okay.
1: Yeah, they got a 3-game lead over the Yankees, and they're 10 games in front of third-place Red Sox at this point in the season. Yankees have a six-and-a-half-game threshold on the top wild-card spot. And then in the American League Central, you have officially by percentage points, and the percentage points actually kind of look the same at 526. Chicago White Sox leading the AL Central. Do they hang on to the division? And if not, do you still see them making the playoffs?
8: Yeah, they hang on.
1: They hang on?
8: Yeah. See, like, I know the Guardians are a very passionate team, but you guys don't have that rivalry, like, in-city rivalry.
1: Pushing you to spite win. Mm-hmm.
8: So yeah, they'll hold on just for spite.
1: Okay. Hey, keep in mind, Cleveland was 15.5 games back at this point behind Detroit a year ago. Minnesota just.
2: I'd like to return this. Did you have an issue with it? No, I'm returning it for spite.
8: Spite.
2: I don't think that's allowed.
1: You can't say spite. You already said spite. Well, how about I just don't like the jacket? No, you can't say spite. And then the Wild Wild West, you've got 3 games separating third place from first place. Texas currently leads. Does Texas win the AL West this year?
8: No.
1: All right. You think it's Seattle or Houston, or maybe the A's make a run?
8: Seattle?
1: Yeah. I don't think it's Seattle, too. Seattle's damn close to the World Series last year. Seattle arguably could have beaten the Dodgers in the World Series, but you can play the one if.
8: But their glasses slipped.
1: What's that?
8: But their glasses slipped.
1: Their glasses slipped. They totally had it. Their glasses slipped. Braves, just a 2-game lead over the Phillies. Only a 4-game lead over the Marlins. The Braves have been in first place basically since the first week of the season. See them hanging on?
8: They're kind of injury-prone sometimes.
1: Okay.
8: No, I see the Braves. Yeah, I see a Braves collapse.
1: Braves collapse?
8: Yeah.
1: Then who takes advantage, Miami or Philly?
8: Miami.
1: Interesting. And this has nothing to do with... What was it? You didn't have a jacket. Did you have any Florida Marlins gear when they...
8: Yeah, I had the Marlins jacket.
1: Yeah, Marlins
8: jacket. I had a zip-up Marlins starter jacket and then a hat.
1: Okay.
8: And then I found that hat again a couple of years ago, and I bought it.
1: We're talking about the teal, like the original, like...
8: Yeah, with the Marlins. Yeah. Like the good-looking Marlin, yeah.
1: Yeah, you know, like the crazy guy. You probably don't even like the whole rebrand team from Florida to be in Miami.
8: No.
1: All right, sore subject.
2: Billy and Brandon Darsh.
1: Darsh.
8: I think I looked it up. I was like, what kind of insult is that even supposed to be? But I think when I looked it up, I thought it said, like, Darsh was actually, like, something good.
1: Chime in as I ask you about the Central. Brewers end up winning it again. Or not again, but... Okay. Cubs only 5 games back, Cardinals are 8.5 back, and then the Pirates and the Reds are the Pirates and the Reds. Last one, this is it's kind of a silly question to ask. I'll throw it over to Daniel. Can you see the Padres or Diamondbacks making a run and overtake? No. So consensus is pretty much Dodgers and Brewers hang on. We're all in for an Atlanta collapse.
2: Atlanta's got too many, like, former Giants to win that division.
1: Oh, that's classic.
2: Dominic
1: that's
2: classic. Smith.
8: So, yeah, Darsh
2: Dubon,
8: is...
2: And they have, like, a couple of the Giants' old coaches. Yastrzemski is on the team, like...
1: they just give you bad juju. All right, here's Jen with a Darsh update.
8: Yeah, Darsh is most commonly a masculine Sanskrit or Indian name meaning sight, vision, or lord. It might also be a typo for popular food delivery app DoorDash or a reference to a character pop culture term from the show South Park.
1: We have a Darsh order here at Arby's for a Brandon Darsh. All right, I guess we're out of time.
8: But it's not an insult. It's...
1: Daniel's playing the music, so we'll take a break. Jen Rich, Daniel Ogden, yours truly, Jeff Rich, Sports Overnight America. We all have one segment to go. Stick with us. We're trying.
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0: Overnight America from Phoenix with Jen and Jeff Rich.
1: All right, welcome back, everyone. Can you believe the National League struck out 15 times? That's what you did get with underwhelming
2: the All-Star. National League never wins.
1: What?
2: The National League never wins.
1: It seems like that.
2: They win like once every like 6 or 7 years.
1: Yeah. It doesn't play out that way in the World Series. It's like the All-Star game and the World Series don't like really correlate to each other much.
2: Do we have any meaning still?
1: Negative.
2: Yeah.
1: They killed that, I think, in like 2017. So a little trivia for you guys to ponder while I go over the birthdays here today. Which player holds the NFL record for most points in a game? The day was July 14th. Happy birthdays on this day to Rosie Grier in 1932, Robin Ventura in 1967, Eric Dampier in 1974, Tim Hudson in 1975, and then Rebus Island, not quite as bad as another island that whose name I will not mention. Any guesses at NFL player that holds the NFL record for most points in a game? Jen?
2: Most points in a game. I have no idea, but I'm going to say 86.
1: 86 is the most points in a game. All right, Daniel, any guesses?
3: By a player, you said, not a team?
1: A single player.
2: Oh, just a single player?
1: Yeah.
2: Oh.
1: Maybe Walter Payton?
3: 36.
1: Okay, the
3: 42.
1: Answer is actually 40 points. Halfback Ernie Nevers scored all 40 points for the Chicago Bears or the Chicago Cardinals during a 46 drubbing of the Chicago Bears at Comiskey Park on Thanksgiving Day, November 28, 1929. Nevers scored 6 touchdowns and converted 4 extra point attempts. His 6 touchdowns have been matched by Dub Jones of the Browns in 1951, never heard of him, Gale Sayers of the Bears in 1965, and Alvin Kamara for the Saints in 2020. But Nevers is the only one with... through 1931, and that's all I've got for you this evening. For now, gang's all back together. Daniel, Jen, Jeff,

0: Bernie Bennett reporting.
1: And five of the biggest U.S. banks reporting record profits on Tuesday, beating even the most optimistic Wall Street expectations. J.P. Morgan Chase earned a record $16.9 billion in the quarter. More on these stories from townhall.com.
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1: Another death during an encounter with immigration agents. Jennifer King has more.
3: Authorities say a man running from federal officers in Northeast Florida was struck and killed early Tuesday morning by a tractor trailer. The 28-year-old was among four occupants of a vehicle that stopped in the parking lot of a gas station and convenience store in St. Augustine. Police say that during the encounter with agents from ICE and Homeland Security investigations, the four fled on foot, with one darting across a busy road into the path of a semi-truck. Florida Highway Patrol spokesman Sergeant Dylan Bryan says the driver stopped and tried to render aid, but the man died at the scene. It marks the third death in about a week involving encounters with ICE agents. I'm Jennifer King.
1: The House passing a bill Tuesday, it would make daylight saving time permanent. The Senate would also have to pass the bill before it could become law, but it's unclear if it will do so. News and analysis at townhall.com. A bipartisan group of senators have introduced a bill championed by Lindsey Graham that would impose sanctions on top Russian figures and heavy tariffs on the biggest buyers of Russian oil. Connecticut Democrat Richard Blumenthal says Graham was excited about the prospect of the Russian sanctions, but the bill finally becoming reality.
4: Ukraine is turning the tide. We're meeting the moment with scorching sanctions legislation that will help to stop the flow of revenue to Putin's war machine from purchases of Russian oil and gas. And he was ecstatic about that progress.
1: Blumenthal says the sanctions would target the top buyers of Russian oil. That would be China and India. Thai officials say two more people injured in a huge fire at a Bangkok music bar have died. That brings the death toll now to 32. More than 70 people were injured. 30 people remain hospitalized. More on these stories at townhall.com.
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8: And wherever you might be across this great country of ours and around the world, I'm Ron Barr. Good to have you back here on America's Sports Talk Show. Well, we're down to the final four when it comes to the World Cup, and an obvious fan poll question of who do you think is going to win?

0: Cup, and so far, 43% of you say it's going to be France, 36% like Argentina, England's getting 14% of the fan vote, and Spain is getting 7%. 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It's right there on the homepage. Who do you think is going to win the World Cup? Argentina, England, France, or Spain? A baseball note for you. Paul Skenes, Juan Soto, and Bryce Harper are among baseball's all-stars who say players will never agree to a salary cap but maintain there's plenty of time to avoid a conflict that could shorten the 2027 season. And that is said by Skenes when he says both sides kind of have their line that they're not going to cross. Whether that results in missing games or missing a season, we'll have to see. Baseball's five-year labor contract expires December 1st, and MLB is expected to immediately lock out the players. The more consequential deadline is in late February or early March when Major League Baseball would announce whether it was postponing opening day. The owners proposed a salary cap for the first time since the union fought off MLB's cap plan with a 7.5-month strike back in 1994 that caused the first cancellation of the World Series. MLB Commissioner Rob Manfred says a cap is needed to lessen payroll disparity. Also, Soto, who signed a record $765 million 15-year contract with the Mets as a free agent after the 2024 season, would be limited to $265 million 6-year deal under MLB's proposal. And what's his quote? He says, yeah, that sucks. It shouldn't be there. MLB's proposal would cap spending in 2027 at $245.3 million. It'll be interesting to see what happens in these discussions. With the World Cup getting ready to wrap up, I'm going to share with you my interview with Brianna Scurry. She was the starting goalkeeper for the United States women's national soccer team in the Women's World Cup and also the Olympics. She won 2 Olympic gold medals and a World Cup title as well. Very, very talented athlete. When we come back, Brianna Scurry joins us and you on Sports Byline.
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13: Brianna Scurry joins us on Sports Byline. Of course, she was the starting goalkeeper for the United States women's national soccer team in the World Cup and the Olympics, and she's won two Olympic gold medals and a World Cup title. And her career total of 173 international appearances is second among female soccer goalkeepers, and she was elected to the National Soccer Hall of Fame and is the first woman goalkeeper and the first black woman to be awarded that honor. The last time you and I talked, Brianna, you were overcoming a concussion issue, and it had gone on for a long time. What did you learn about yourself going through that process?
14: Oh, that's a fantastic question. You know, I learned that I can overcome just about anything if I'm willing to accept help. I was at a very, very bad place there for a while, towards the end there, where I wasn't sure if I was going to make it. And then, you know, luckily for me, help came, and the Calvary came and helped me out, and not only was I finally able to get the surgery that I needed, and then I was able to get the therapy for an entire year of therapy I went through to get myself back to a place where I thought I was more like me. And so, you know, my life is absolutely fantastic, you know, in a way that I couldn't have possibly imagined.
13: Was there a particular moment when you didn't know which way you were going to go, and what was it that brought you through to the positive side?
14: Yes, there was a moment. There was a time frame there in 2013 when I was living in New Jersey when I did not recognize who I was anymore. I just felt like I was sliding deeper and deeper into despair. I was depressed. I was suicidal. You know, I contemplated, you know, what would happen if I just stopped living, if I wasn't here anymore. And it was a very real feeling in my bones. And it was sad for me because I'm naturally a very optimistic person. And what made it through to me finally to turn the tide was the thought of someone having to tell my mom that I was gone and how she would feel and how that would affect her. And that feeling and that vision of that, that's what got me through and made me hang on for one more day. And it was shortly thereafter that the Calvary came and I was able to get the help I needed.
13: One of the things I know from having talked to my other professional, highly skilled sports fans is they have faced things like this during the course of their career. And it's the vulnerability of a highly skilled athlete that is kind of scary for them. And I'm just wondering whether that factored into your thinking at the time that made it difficult at the end of your career to deal with something like that.
14: I think it did. I think it did factor in, you know, because I was always seen as someone who had the mental side of things together. That was one of my greatest weapons in my arsenal in terms of being able to play soccer at the heights and the levels that I played it at, and able to gain, you know, just a great level of success. And so it's really difficult to admit that I was on my knees, you know. And I feel like there is a stigma there when it comes to high-level athletes that you're bulletproof. And sometimes we ourselves buy into that stigma, which is not true. We aren't. We are human beings that have exceptional abilities. That's what we are. And we can also, I think, because we are able to go to such lofty heights, can go to incredibly low lows as well. I think it's a two-sided coin. And you can have, you know, really, really dark times. And I think that especially with concussion, oh my goodness, you know, be careful, you know, because you can truly, you know, exaggerate the downfall because of the lofty heights that you reached as a professional athlete. And it can really seem like you can't get back to even in the dark times. And so it's important to remember that you are human. Humans do have difficult times, and, you know, to reach out for help and try to make it one more day, because eventually someone you will run into that can help you.
13: One of the things I've always found interesting, Brianna, is the fact that athletes invariably retire at a relatively young age, and you being forced into kind of retirement because of this injury and everything. How did you deal with that?
14: Well, my runway for retirement was roughly around 40 years old, which is what I was planning. So another year or two after I actually did end up having to stop playing. And as much as I had had fantastic success in the past, and I was preparing to move on and to, you know, embark on something new, because of the abruptness of which my ending came, you know, literally in a split second, I wasn't prepared. And the other factor for me that was so difficult was it was, you know, my number one ability, my superhero, my superpower, was my mind. And that was what was broken. And so it became incredibly difficult for me to make that transition, even more so than your average athlete at that point, because the way I would go about doing it would be, you know, learning something new and executing that plan. And I just couldn't do it for 3 years. I barely could, you know, think or learn or retain information or retrieve it or anything. And so it was just really difficult for me to make that transition.
13: Yeah, the abruptness is what I was talking about, because there is no way to prepare yourself for when it does end. And I think most athletes hope, or at least think, that their career is going to go on for a long, long time. Reinventing yourself after you were finally able to get to a point to think about it and do something about that, take me through that process.
14: So what happened towards the end of 2013, I finally was able to get the surgery I needed. And that was the occipital nerve surgery, which at the time was experimental. And I was finally able to get that completed and then start on my 1 year of therapy. And in that 1 year therapy period, I decided that I wanted to be an advocate for concussions and not just someone who, you know, was a survivor. And so I began that path down that way. And I think the advocacy really helped me not only be relevant, but also it really helped heal me, you know, my ability to be able to help other people. And I decided I was going to be very, very vocal and very open and honest about how bad it got. And I think that was a breakthrough for me, and I think that was really not what was happening in the concussion space at the time. You know, to a lot of men's credit, you know, they were very strong, and football was the main, you know, arena where concussions were discussed, and it's hard for those guys to be vulnerable, like we said before, and emotional, and I was willing to be vulnerable and emotional. And through that advocacy, I was truly able to become relevant again in the space, to really help people and talk about it, and then things just really started to turn around, and that was the foundation on which I rebuilt my career. And then I was able to, you know, start to talk more about soccer, not just about how I was no longer playing it. So it really started to go in the right direction.
13: Do you remember that aha moment in that process, Brianna?
14: I do. When doctors, organizations, and other people started to open up and welcome me and invite me to come and speak to them, and TBI survivors groups wanted me to speak to them, I started to realize that the moment that previously had been the most detrimental to me actually ended up being a lifeline. And it was literally, you know, in 2014 where I realized, mid-2014, that I realized I was meant to get that concussion, because this is what I'm meant to do. I'm meant to be an advocate and help other people in this way. And I really was able to turn that, you know, detrimental event into an asset. And into this very day, you know, we're, you know, 7 years on now since then. I'm still doing that. And so I'm very grateful now that I actually got concussion, because I really wouldn't have half the amazing things I have in my life now if it wasn't for that.
13: We only have about 35 seconds left before we have to break. I've always found it interesting also, athletic vulnerability. I think you know what I'm talking about. And did you go back and reflect on that? Did that reveal something to you through what you went through?
14: It did. It did. And I didn't want to be your run-of-the-mill advocate. So nowadays I talk about, you know, being willing to tell the truth about how bad things are for you, whether it's a head injury or substance abuse or, you know, depression or whatever. You are a god on the pitch or the court or the field, but you are a human being every other time. And if you're going through something bad, it's okay to be vulnerable. It's okay to talk about it, and it's okay to get help to get yourself back on the right track.
13: Brianna Scurry is with us again. She has been inducted and elected to the National Soccer Hall of Fame. We will talk about her career and women's soccer as we continue across the country and around the world. We have you on Sports Byline.
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13: Brianna Scurry is with us here on Sports Byline USA. We're talking about her life and also about her career. You grew up in Minnesota. You're the youngest of nine children with three brothers and five sisters. Tell me a little bit about life in your family?
14: You know, it's interesting. So those numbers are huge. You know, nine, youngest of nine. But the truth is, I am 9 years younger than my next closest sibling. So my mom and dad were very, you know, long in the tooth, if you will, when they had me. My mother was 37 years old when she had me. So I literally grew up in a household with my mom and dad and one or two other siblings, depending on where they were in the stages of their lives. So it wasn't a, you know, 11 people in the house at one time, like it may sound, but I felt like I was very fortunate to have the family that I had, to be born to parents that were so understanding and caring and did, in fact, have a lot of training in parenting. I think they did a really good job with me.
13: Interesting. You grew up in Minnesota, of course, and went to high school there. You ran track. You played floor hockey and softball. But it really was basketball that was your first love, was it not?
14: Absolutely. Basketball to this very day is still a bigger love of mine than soccer. I know a lot of people think that's crazy, but I actually think that's kind of common, actually, with a lot of athletes. They just played the sport professionally that they were better at, but it wasn't necessarily the one they liked the most. And so that's true for me. You know, playing soccer was going to get me to college on a scholarship, and it's what got me to the Olympic Games as well. But basketball, I miss it sometimes, you know, just watching the game on TV, and I really was a big fan of basketball. But unfortunately, the opportunities to go to college through basketball were a lot fewer than soccer.
13: One of the things I was interested in is, you know, players gravitate towards certain positions, no matter what the sport may be. Why goalkeeper for you?
14: You know, my foray into goalkeeping was not exceptional. I was the only girl on a boys' team, and they thought that it was a good idea to protect the girl by putting her in the goal. Now, if you think about that for a second, it's actually the opposite. It's the most dangerous place to put anyone. And so if you can imagine this little 12-year-old, you know, girl with her little hair in braids, you know, in the goal, just trying to, you know, wrestle to get the ball before all these other boys are, like, kicking at me, trying to get it before me. You know, it's just not necessarily the safest place. But it did become a passion of mine. Goalkeeping within the game of soccer is what I truly love to do. And, you know, it just happens to also work out with basketball. And playing goal and playing basketball are very similar.
13: Yeah, well, that tells you something about the male intelligence, doesn't it?
14: I love all my coaches, and I do appreciate that inclination they had, but I'm not so sure it made a lot of sense, really.
13: Let me ask you about also the fear factor, because being in that position, you got somebody bearing down on you. You got somebody, especially at the level you played, kicking the ball very, very fast. How long did you get comfortable with the speed of soccer?
14: You know, it's interesting. There's a huge, like you said, when you graduate from one level to the next, there's a huge jump. So, for example, going from high school to college was a huge jump. College to pro, the national team. It really takes a little bit of time when you start to enter that new level of playing. And so for the national team, my first camp, you know, I felt like all I was doing was digging the ball to the back of the net, you know, because the likes of Michelle Akers and Christine Lilly and Mia Hamm are just slamming balls past me left and right, and I felt like I was a fish out of water in that goal, but apparently they liked what I was doing, so they kept inviting me back. But, you know, over time, you start to see the ball better, and I think the body, the human body and mind, like I said earlier, is just an amazing thing. And in time, you know, it started to slow things down, and so I was able to not only, you know, make saves, but also anticipate where I thought a ball might go.
13: And what about appreciation of the style and the competence of playing women's soccer at the level that you played it? Do you remember when you said, hey, wait a minute, this is something special and we've got something special with this team?
14: Yes, I do remember that. I remember in 1995, when I had been on the team for a little over a year, and we were gearing up for our World Cup in 1995 in Sweden. And even though we unfortunately came in third during that World Cup, we we were truly, you know, unified as a group. And I tell you what, when it comes to, you know, women unifying for a purpose, which was essentially redemption for us because we got third that World Cup. And we went into that phase where we were going to now have two major tournaments back-to-back in the United States in 96 and 99. We truly turned the corner and decided that we were going to do everything we could do to win and elevate not only ourselves but our game and women also. And so I think, oddly enough, losing in 1995 was truly a turning point and something that brought us closer together, enabled us to then catapult off of that loss and really do some amazing things in front of the U.S. fans, which I think helped grow the game of soccer over the decades.
13: I have talked to my friends who are coaches of women's basketball, particularly at the college level, whether they're a male or a female, and they all have said one thing within the interview, Brianna, and that is that the women are more coachable than the men. I'm not trying to put you on the spot on this, but there is something about the attitude that you just talked about in the approach to a team concept that makes it a little bit easier to coach and probably gets better results as well. Can you help me define what that is?
14: You know, I get that a lot. People say, you know, I'm so incredibly coachable and my teams are. I feel like part of that might be a desire to just truly express and to have success and great achievement and to, you know, really play with passion. I think women might be just more receptive to taking information and there's not as much ego. You know, getting in the way of somebody trying to tell them how to do something differently. I've always been the kind of person who likes to incorporate that which somebody else tells me, and then I use it, and then if I don't think it's helping, then I disregard. But I'm always open and willing to absorbing it initially. And you know, a lot of people have told me I'm coachable in a lot of different ways, not just on the field, just in a lot of different things I do. And I feel like why not, you know, integrate, you know, tidbits that people give me and use them. And I think maybe, you know, women are more open to doing that.
13: Winning a World Cup and a couple of Olympic gold medals, it's not like just another match that you win along the way. There's something about it. I mean, the Masters Golf Tournament is certainly different than a PGA event, a number of baseball regular season games, different than the World Series. Tell me what it was like for you and the other women to win both those events, the Olympics two times and the National World Cup Championship.
14: It is a dream come true. If you can imagine the one thing in your life that you want more than anything else and you toiled for years over getting it and fine-tuning your skill set and then multiply that by 1,000. That's what it feels like. I mean, there is truly very few feelings on earth that rival winning a World Cup or an Olympics. And I think the reason is because, A, you have spent so much time, so much thought, so much energy, years and years of those things combining with, you know, 20 other people doing the same at the same time. And you are climbing up this mountain together, and you're finally at the top, and you have that epic battle for a final. I mean, it is truly something to behold. And so when you do finally achieve victory, and you basically left it all out there, you know, there really is very few feelings that are as impactful and as deep as doing that, because you really have given your heart to something for amount of time. And also, in addition to the level of achievement and excitement, is a level of relief. A feeling of relief is actually also mixed in there, which a lot of people are surprised by, because you know, in your mind and in your heart, you were hopeful and you actually were able to do it. And so that's where the relief comes from.
13: In about 30 seconds, what's that moment that you'll never forget that's engraved in Brianna Scurry's mind about her life and her career?
14: I will say that I will never forget standing on the podium in 2004 in Athens, hearing that anthem and getting that medal put around my neck after my father had passed away 2 months before that.
19: seeing my mom there watching me achieve something amazing and knowing my dad had helped me do that in the spirit. And so that was, for me, you know, the best experience I could have possibly had.
13: Brianna Scurry, thank you very much. Brianna Scurry, of course, the starting goalkeeper for the United States women's national soccer team, winning a World Cup championship and two Olympic gold medals. And now she is a member of the National Soccer Hall of Fame. We continue with more of you in Sports Byline.
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13: Alex Morgan joins us on Sports Byline, pro soccer player and also a member of the United States women's national soccer team, where she helped the United States win the Women's World Cup Soccer Championships in 2015 and 2019. And she was named to the Dream Team for both of those tournaments, and she won the Silver Boot in 2019. She played her college soccer at the University of California. Morgan, you've been playing international soccer for more than a decade now. Do you still learn things about playing soccer at this level?
27: Absolutely. I mean, I feel like the moment that I feel like I have it all figured out is the moment I should retire. So I still feel like I'm eager to learn more. I want, even from my younger teammates, as hard as it may sound, some teammates that were born in the 2000s, which is pretty scary to say, but it's fun having such a wide ranging group of players on this team, and I'm always looking to continue to grow as a player.
13: What type of self-assessment do you do after you walk off the pitch and playing a game, thinking about how you played?
27: I mean, I'd say I'm pretty critical of myself, but But I go back and I watch a lot of game video. I talk to my husband, who also plays professional soccer, and I typically also like engage in conversation with a lot of teammates as well, just to see their point of view. And I also like to close the chapter before the next game. So I want to make sure I get all that done before the next game comes. So we're in a tournament right now in the Shula Leafs Cup, where it's a game every 3 days. So it's quite a quick turnaround. So it's kind of a pretty hectic, busy days right now.
13: I think, you know, again, being married to a professional soccer player, I can imagine the communication between the two of you talking about your games and everything. That can be a very dangerous sword.
27: he's a lot nicer to me than I am to him. I'm like, give me like the bad things. Whereas like for him, I'm like, you could have done this better and you should have done that. He's like, but I played well overall. I'm like, yeah, but, you know, whereas he's like, you did amazing. And I'm like, well, tell me the bad things I did.
13: I would think he would also like to have a nice dinner and know that you're going to make it a nice dinner, you know, if he talks to you in a certain way. It's interesting balancing both career and life, and you've done it very successfully. You now have a little one. And I'm just wondering, when you thought about having a child and also about your career and what you still want to do, what was that discussion like within yourself, Alex?
27: You know, I feel like initially I like doubted myself. Would I be able to come back after having a baby? Would I be able to handle being a mom and an athlete? Like, how do I sort of prioritize and like make sure that my family comes first, but make sure I'm still continuing to grow as a player? And I feel like it wasn't without like players that came before me on the national team, actually 13 moms that have played on the national team before me, where I felt like, okay, I can do this. And I always knew that, you know, I wanted to be a mom. We want to have a big family. One is enough while I'm playing soccer, however. But I feel like I've been able to come back. I feel like myself, I'm getting there. I'm kind of 99% there in getting back. And I'm just, yeah, so happy to be able to kind of be like an example to the, you know, the future female athletes that want to be moms and still play at the top of their game.
13: What's the hardest part of that balancing act?
27: I don't know if there's a hardest. It's all hard. It's all very hard. I think that when we get back to the amount of travel that this team is used to, I think that will be the hardest. As of right now, you know, a lot of it is, you know, right now we're in Orlando and my club team plays in Orlando, so it was a 30-minute drive for me. I haven't traveled that much with my daughter. So once she gets into being around 2 years old, it's probably right back where we're going to start traveling a ton. So that's going to be real exciting for everyone on the flight.
13: I asked that question because I remember talking to John McEnroe, and he had gotten married and he had children, and I asked John what the difference was before children and now afterward being a professional tennis player. And he said, you know, it's interesting, Ron. He said, before children, I didn't think about anything but tennis. He said, but after we had them, I would find myself occasionally thinking about maybe one of the children had a cold or something like that. That type of discipline, that's a hard thing to do between the personal and professional. I don't think you probably have gotten to that point, but have you thought about that, Alex?
27: I mean, I feel like I have good, like, work and personal life balance right now. I do feel, though, like I am still figuring out. I don't think I have it quite figured out. I'm trying to learn from my teammates who are moms, like Sydney LaRue, also new moms, Ashlyn Harris and Allie Krieger. Like, we're all just trying to figure it all out and help each other out along the way.
13: You played in Europe with Tottenham Hotspur. What was your thinking in doing that?
27: I felt like I was very fortunate because the pandemic allowed me to be with my daughter for much longer than I'd anticipated. I thought I would be back playing soccer, you know, 5-6 weeks after giving birth. heading off to possibly training to get back to go to the Olympics. And with Olympics postponed and everything, I realized I had so much more time with Charlie than I ever had imagined. And I really missed the game of soccer, and there wasn't an opportunity for me to play in the U.S., you know, when the fall came around September, October, November. So I thought it'd be a great opportunity to live in a new country with my daughter, kind of have that new challenge, and kind of just thrust myself back into playing soccer every day. And it was so much fun, but I was definitely eager to get home over the holidays and kind of start back up with my club team here in Orlando, you know, starting in 2021. So glad that I went, though, you know, because it's such a global brand, and, you know, everyone around the world knows Tottenham Hotspur, and in English football dates back over 100 years, not women's football in England, but English football in general. So just to kind of be a part of that rich history of football was pretty exciting.
13: Yeah, that's where I was going to next. I just wondered if you wanted a different perspective on the sport of soccer on a consistent basis, because I really have found that soccer around the world is played by the personality of the countries or the players in those countries. Did you look for that as well? Did you learn something from that aspect?
27: Yeah, I felt like I, for sure, it was a new style of play. It was, like I said, like the global brand of Tottenham Hotspur, of Manchester United, of Chelsea, Arsenal. Like, it was incredible to just see, like, how many followers and supporters groups there were worldwide, and then within the U.S. as well, just how many people were following my journey as I went over to England. I never expected that, really, because during a pandemic and coming back from a baby, you know, I wanted to get a couple games under my belt, but it was pretty incredible to be a part of that, and also to be, like, at the same facility as the men, kind of seeing what the men get on a daily basis. It was really fun to be a English footballer for a temporary time.
13: How would you describe the American women's brand of soccer then?
27: The American brand of soccer, well, I mean, I would say that the American style is one that relies a lot on physical fitness, strength, and I think that the technical side has definitely progressed over the last 5 or 10 years. But I think that a lot of it is relying on kind of the speed. You know, I look back at 2011, or 10 years ago, 2011 World Cup, and we relied on kind of like the long ball and kind mm-hmm. of flicking it on, getting behind their back line. And of course, everyone, that's the ultimate goal, to get behind the back line, get as many opportunities on goal as possible. But I think, like, the American style has been a little more refined as of the last, like, five years or so, has finessed a little bit more to bring in that technical side. And at the same time, I do want to point out that tactically, I feel like that's what really won us the World Cup in 2019.
13: Yeah, Alex, one of the things I'm observing, and feel free to correct me if I'm wrong about this, you all have become so proficient and so good as a team that you really have become intimidated. You remind me of the Chicago Bulls in the 90s when they won their championship, any of the great dynasties. Am I correct in that observation?
27: I mean, I think that's the goal for us. we want to be intimidating, of course. But I think you look at the world ranking that we've been able to hold, the World Cups and Olympics, Olympic gold medals under our belt. And of course, you know, I think that national teams are intimidated by us. But at the same time, we can't get, like, overconfident, or we can't get cocky. You know, we understand day in and day out that, like, we're continuing to compete for our own spot on the team and continuing to keep that number one ranking by, like, training like the best. And so it's not without, like, I feel like a lot of pressure, because you have a target on your back when you're number one.
13: One of the things, Alex, I'm impressed by is the fact that you can interchange players over the years, and yet the efficiency and the productivity of the team still stays the same and is successful. What is the secret to that?
27: I think it's a pretty rich culture within the history of the women's national team. I feel like I learned so much from the generation before me, from Abby Wambach, Shannon Box, Christy Rampone. You know, it was team first mentality, and it was, you know, you play like you're going to win, and it doesn't matter the scoreline of the game at the time, but at the end of the game, when the whistle blows, like, you're going to end up on top, and you have to do everything you can to make sure that that happens. And I feel like it's just, like, this kind of mentality that is pretty special within this team.
13: We only have 2 minutes left, but I also want to ask you about the off-field endeavors that you've been involved in. I'm impressed that you can balance those so well, because I know you wrote a middle-grade book series, The Kicks, and you've done television, you've done acting and everything else. How hard is it to balance all of that?
27: You know, I feel like I spend a fair amount of time in my off-field work, but I feel like it's important work, because I only get a certain amount of time as a soccer player, and I want to make the most out of the platform that I'm given. So as much as I want to continue to grow as a player and make the most out of the time I have on the field, I know that my legacy is going to be much greater, and I want it to be much greater than the play that I put on the field. And I feel like I'm doing that, and I'll continue to work towards, you know, creating respect within of the women's game globally, and continue to fight for female athletes.
13: Alex, also, the women have really taken a forefront in some of the social battles. I look at the WNBA. They were very instrumental in getting a senator elected in the state of Georgia, and I'm just wondering, the American women in soccer have also spoken out about some of the issues for women in soccer as well. Is that something everybody is comfortable with, and do you feel you're moving along some of the issues that need to be addressed in soccer and in sports?
27: Absolutely. I mean, I feel like we're all able to be encouraged by each other. And when I say each other, I mean like us by the WNBA, by the NWHL, all of these in tennis as well, who are really the pioneers in getting in equal pay and gender equality. So I feel like we're all, you know, fighting like important battles within our communities and on the social injustice front. From the NBA, it's really inspiring to watch, and I think the NWSL has taken on you know, the fact that we're seeing a lot of gender inequalities within the sport, and, you know, bringing that to the surface, trying to tackle that, as well as looking at the history of racism in this country and looking to bring awareness to that. So I'm really proud of, you know, what the NWSL has stood for this last year, and I think that, you know, that will continue to be the case moving forward.
13: Alex, I want to thank you. I've always enjoyed our conversation. So insightful. Thank you for not only what you've done for women, but also for soccer in this country as well, and also for what you've done off the pitch as well. Take care. You're welcome here anytime on Sports Byline. Take care, Alex.
27: All right. Thanks, Ron.
13: Again, Alex Morgan with us, pro soccer player, and also a member of the U.S., the United States women's national soccer team. We continue on America's Sports Talk Show.
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0: That's going to wrap up this hour of Sports Byline, and we spent it with an interesting conversation with Brianna Scurry. She was the starting goalkeeper for the United States Women's National Soccer Team in the World Cup and the Olympics. She won 2 Olympic gold medals and a World Cup title, and her career total of 173 international appearances is second among female soccer goalkeepers. And, of course, she suffered a season-ending injury early in the 2010 season and announced her retirement later that year. And she has been elected to the National Soccer Hall of Fame and is the first woman goalkeeper and first black woman to be awarded that honor. Stick around. I'm coming right back with more of you at American Sports Talk Show.
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2: Stocks were up Tuesday after data showed slowing inflation, even as shares of IBM stock went south.
3: Stocks rose on Wall Street after a report showed that inflation wasn't as bad as expected last month. The gains came even though oil prices continued to climb on worries that the U.S. and Iran may return to all-out war. The S&P 500 rose 0.4% Tuesday. The Dow added 9 points. That's less than 0.1%. The NASDAQ composite rose 0.9%. Treasury yields fell in the bond market following the better-than-expected report on inflation. Chip stocks and other AI winners rebounded. Big U.S. banks, including J.P. Morgan Chase, reported strong profits. A big drop in IBM stock kept the gains in check. Seth Sutel, New York.
2: A U.S.-Russian space crew has arrived at the International Space Station for an 8-month mission. This is highlighting cooperation despite tension between the two countries. News at townhall.com. A prominent elderly American has been shot and killed in the Philippines. Authorities not for certain what the motive may have been in this case. Officials do say that an investigation is now underway. We have the update from correspondent Lisa Dwyer.
4: An American marine biologist was shot and killed by three men who barged into his house in the central Philippines over the weekend. 73-year-old Kent Carpenter was at home with his companion Sunday night when three men with covered faces forced their way in. Carpenter's companion says one drew a gun and shot Carpenter, killing him instantly. They fled with a laptop, cash, and a backpack. Silliman University says Carpenter was an exceptional scientist who had collaborated with the university on marine research work and studies since 1976. Police are trying to determine a motive for the killing. I'm Lisa Dwyer.
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0: The body can get sick, and we also get well. Lifestyles are medicine. So the choices that we make today can and will determine the kind of health we're going to have. Look, you don't have to be stuck where you are. Doesn't matter what you walked in here with, what you tuned in here with. If it's diabetes, high blood pressure, maybe you need to lose 100 pounds. Maybe you need to lose 10 pounds. But just know this, that your choices that you've made up to this point don't define you. But what you decide to do now, that's what defines you. And that's what's going to give you the victory in your health in every area. Our choices determine everything in our health and in our life. So making the right kind of choices, that's the great thing about I love about having another day, like today. It gives us the ability to thrive. It gives us the ability to make it and to make today better than it was yesterday. And I truly believe that your midlife can be your peak life, or wherever your midlife is can be your peak life. For 20s, it can be your peak life. People call it a midlife. Some people get in midlife, they have a midlife crisis. But my hope is that you're having a crisis no matter what age you are. That if you're 20, you're having a crisis because you want to be the best version of you. If you're 30, you're having a crisis because you want to be the best version of you. If you're 50, you're having a crisis, not for what you haven't done, but what you know you can be. If you're 80, you're not giving up and saying, to heck with all this health stuff. I'll eat whatever I want, do whatever I want. You should be thinking, how can I hit 100? Okay? Stop giving up on yourself and have a crisis to become your best version. On this show, we want to help you do that. That's it. And we want to give you the tools, the tricks, the things you need. Give us a call, 888-283-7272. That's 888-283-7272. Or check us on the web. You can go to Believe Health TV. There you can catch all of our original shows, and you can also send us an email. If you want to ask me a question here on the show, you can send us a text message. There's a number there. You can text if you like. Now, DM me on any social media. Hopefully, you like and subscribe everything that we're doing. Follow everything that we're doing just so we can be a part of each other's lives. Look, we're here for you, and we want to answer whatever questions you have, whatever you're dealing with, and that's what we're going to do right now. We're going to go to the phones and go to Frankie. Hi, Frankie. What is your health challenge?
1: Yes, I need more information on the cilantro, what it is and where to get it at. Cilantro, that is good for blood sugar and all that, the cilantro.
0: Yeah, so that's a great question. Cilantro is actually amazing for blood sugar. It really is. It's amazing for a lot of things. It's got strong antioxidants, tons of polyphenols in it, and it's great for your immune system. That's what I love about it the most, more than just about anything. But cilantro is something you can pick up at any store. I mean, basic grocery stores will have it. Go in the spice section, and they'll have the cilantro in the little bottles like you would have with turmeric or parsley or any of those. And it'll be over there. And just get cilantro. You can put it on any kind of food. It's extremely safe and healthy. And it just gives so much. And here's the thing about it, is that if you're dealing with diabetes and hopefully you're doing other things, like you're eating balanced meals 5 to 6 times a day, small meals, snacks, like protein, like a chicken breast, and you would have broccoli and maybe a handful of almonds. That's a good balanced meal. Maybe you have a piece of fruit, which they say don't eat too much fruit when you struggle with diabetes, but let's say you have a peach and you have a handful of walnuts with that. Well, guess what? When you have a carb, like the fruit, but you eat a fat with it, like the nuts, it balances out the blood sugar levels and really helps to stabilize. Well, cilantro does a very similar thing. So if you were eating, say, a sweet potato and a chicken breast, well, the sweet potato is going to make your blood sugar go up a little bit, not a whole lot. But if you put cilantro on that sweet potato, guess what? It's going to cause the blood sugar not to rise as much because it helps to control that. So cilantro's got some great benefits. It's also good for the heart. Blood pressure issues, cilantro is phenomenal for that. There's a lot of great things. But the main thing, I know what you're asking, is where do you get it? And get the organic kind. And get it at Walmart will have it. Any of those places will have it. Your local grocery store, $3 for a bottle. It's amazing. I'm real big on spices. Anything that's natural and whole food based that you can use in your diet every single day, and it's a winner for me. That's key. So cilantro is a great, great way to go. Now give us a call, 888-283-7272. You're welcome to always call us. Or go to Believe Health TV. 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We'll send you a copy of the book absolutely free just for being a listener or viewer. We want to help you and encourage you and just help you along the way to be that best version of you. That's the key. All right, now I know e-cigarettes, you're not going to like me for some of you aren't going to like this, but I know e-cigarettes are hot. I know that they're popular. I know that a lot of people, and they're like, well, you know, I used to do cigarettes, now I'm doing the whole vaping thing. Harvard did a study. Like, you know this is, you all know this, if you smoke at all. So Harvard did a study in Boston. They checked 51 types of flavored e-cigarettes and liquids. Okay, and they all contain diacetyl, which is a chemical shown to cause severe bronchitis and also lead to lung disease, including cancer. There you have it. So if you think you're going to get away from the whole cancer thing or the lung disease thing by not doing the actual tobacco but doing the vaping, you're sorely mistaken. You're giving up one for the other. It's like saying, well, I'm not going to eat any more donuts. I'm going to stick to the candy bars. It's the same thing. It's doing the same thing to your body. So my encouragement for you is to just stop. And here's it. I know it's hard. I know that smoking and vaping and all that is the nicotine is more addictive than sugar. I get all these stories, and that there's some truth to that. But here's what I do know. And I tell this story a lot. My granny, who lived to be 94, amazing lady. I loved her so much. She smoked her whole life, like, I think from age 17 to, like, 92, smoked her whole life. And, you know, in her day, way back in the day, the whole issue with, it wasn't pneumonia, so she got really sick, and she had a lung condition. And, you know, she made this deal. She said that if I don't have, you know, like severe pneumonia, she made this deal with God, right? She said, if I come out of this and I don't have some severe lung condition and my lungs heal up from this, right, then I'll never smoke another day in my life. Okay, now this lady's 92 and this happens. Like, who has the kind of willpower at 92? So guess what? She had double pneumonias, really bad, right? Whole lungs filled up, she had antibiotics, all this stuff. And she's recovering at 92, which is amazing. So she recovered at 92, double pneumonia. And guess what? She left the hospital. And guess what she never did again? She never smoked another cigarette. Cold turkey. Just stopped. So she made that deal with God, and that was it. Like, it just stopped. So I know that if a 92-year-old woman, superwoman, as I call her, can do that, you can too. You just got to have a strong enough why. Yes, you may need to get help with a doctor. You may need to get on the gum, and you may need to do some things to taper down or something to help you. But I really believe when it comes to these kind of things that if you have a strong enough why, that you can overcome any kind of addiction. You just got to have the right tools to do that. And the why, the reason behind that, whether it's your kids, your family, your loved ones, somebody you dearly care for, it's knowing that why that'll get you out of it. This is a big deal. And people that struggle with the smoking thing, it really gets at me. That and people that are really overweight because they've eaten too much, and because it's really going to negatively affect your health, and it's going to shorten your lifespan.
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1: 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We're giving away the hardback copy just to be a blessing to you so you can follow the anti-inflammatory diet and get going in the right direction. 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Look, we're here for you. We're on your team. We want to help you win and become that best version of you. That's what this whole thing is about. It really is. Now, let's jump in for just a minute. I want to hop over here for just a second. I don't want to hammer down too much on the whole smoking thing, but let's do this. I know some of your emails have come in, too. I'm going to go ahead and jump to an email. So, let's go to Stanley. He sent an email from Detroit, Michigan. And he wants to know what to do for prostate issues. Now, I don't know if you're listening as, swollen prostate or prostate cancer, but I'll give you kind of some basics, okay, Stanley? So here's the key. When it comes to your prostate, know this, that they always say that most guys will end up with prostate cancer if they live long enough. I don't know that that's necessarily true, because if you do the right things in the right way nutritionally and you support the prostate in the right way, one of the biggest things when you get into your 60s and 70s is an imbalance in hormones. Number one, your testosterone naturally declines, but it gets really low for a lot of men, like where it's dangerous. Because too low a testosterone can actually cause you to have a lot of negative side effects in a lot of ways, especially with the heart, but with the prostate especially. So if the prostate starts getting swollen or if you get into the whole cancer section, that's a whole different animal. What I would encourage you to do is to look at an anti-inflammatory-based diet. If you've got any kind of prostate issues, look at a vegetarian-based, anti-inflammatory-based diet. Because the proteins are not necessarily the bad thing. It's the quality and the type of the proteins that can be the challenge. The other thing is look into things like salt palmetto. It's known to be super helpful, okay? The other thing is pumpkin seed oil and zinc. Look, we've heard a lot about zinc and the immune system. And it's a big kicker. I mean, it's a big deal. But lack of zinc is one of the number one reasons that the prostate can start acting up in a negative way. So the zinc levels actually help all of that in a great way. Your immune system, prostate, all. So just a couple of tips when you're dealing with the prostate to make sure your foods play a big role, okay? They really do. Let's get to the phones right now. I want to jump in and grab a call. Let's go to Alan. Hi, Alan. What is your health challenge?
2: I was calling to speak to you about getting rid of mucus and also bone structure. I fell and bruised my spine. I had a lot of surgery, so I lost a lot of muscle mass, and I want to strengthen my bones.
1: So they're kind of two separate issues, but also kind of one and the same. So let's just hit it this way. Whenever you got a lot of mucus, you got a lot of inflammation in the body, period. Meaning that if you're eating things like cheese or wheat products, you may have an allergy to dairy or gluten. That can create a lot of excess mucus in the body, which is not a good thing, but yet it's easy to take care of. So your microbiome in the gut, which is the environment of the gut, functions better when you lower the inflammation in the body. The anti-inflammatory diet that I talk about all the time is, in my opinion, the best way to go. You can go to MyFreeHealthBook.com and just get a free copy of it, but look at the food list that's in there. It will really get you going in the right direction about how to avoid mucus in the body. So that's number one. Number two is, for falling and bruising yourself or causing issues with your bones, a couple things going on. Number one, nutritionally, your body's not getting what it needs. It could be certain minerals, calcium, magnesium, boron, manganese. There are certain minerals that your body needs that it's just not getting. But more importantly, it's not about just taking supplements. It is about eating the right kind of foods, which takes me back to the anti-inflammatory diet. Because if this mucus thing is happening, then you know you're not absorbing and digesting and processing the foods that you're actually eating. So even if you're eating junk food, you're not using much of that for your body that will help your body. And your vitamin D levels are probably really, really, really low. So vitamin D is the catalyst for all minerals. I would get that checked out and get a blood test done with your primary care physician or with one of our health coach providers. We've got a 25-point diagnostic blood test that we do for everyone. 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Because what's happening is the reason your bones are feeling like that is because you don't have the nutrients to support stronger bone density. And that's a big deal. So I would start with the test, figure out what is really there, and then build a good solid game plan around that. Again, go to myfreehealthbook.com. 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If you want to send me an email, just go to BelieveHealthTV. We can always do that for you each and every day. That's our network, and we are here for you no matter what. I know you're struggling. I know you probably deal with certain things. Maybe you need to lose weight. Maybe you have high blood pressure, diabetes, or depressed, or you have anxiety, and you're just trying to figure it all out. Well, you're in the right place, because whatever you came here with, we're going to help you learn the tools and the strategies to overcome that and to live your best life and to be the best version of you and reach your potential. Because that is the ultimate key. We want to see you thrive and make it, and we want to see you not struggle. And really, you know, again, if it's about losing weight, you can lose the weight. Now, speaking of weight, I'm going to give you three keys right now in exercise that will help you more than anything to cut through all the clutter, to cut through everything, because there's a lot of noise in the exercise space. You have to do this, you have to join a gym, all the. I'm going to give you three things that if you'll follow these principles, it'll make a radical difference in the way that your body shifts and changes. Okay? So here's the key. Number one, when it comes to exercise, is more is not better. Frequency and intensity are the two keys. So it's better to exercise every day in a short span than to do a longer exercise session 3 days a week. For example, it's better for you to work to let's say run sprints or do some kind of activity for 15 to 20 minutes that's really focused and intense, rather than, and do that 6 days a week, rather than doing 3 days a week and walking for 45 minutes kind of around the neighborhood. You're going to get more benefit from that short duration than you are from the longer. Okay, so that's number one. So your frequency is important and your intensity is important. Number two when it comes to exercise is the time of day that you do it.
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1: Best time to exercise, if you can, is first thing in the morning. It's the best. Now, if you need to exercise in the afternoon, I would not do evening exercise because it starts throwing off your what we call your circadian rhythm. And that's something you really got to guard and protect because it affects your hormone patterns and your sleep patterns. So do your best to exercise early in the morning up through about midday and keep that as your window if you can. Now, if you have to exercise only in the evening, I mean, I get it. I mean, I'd rather you be exercising then than not exercising at all. So, I mean, let's get that straight. So we got to make sure we're doing it. But that your timing is really important. And then the third, and this is really, really important when it comes to exercise, is making sure you do some form of resistance type exercise. It doesn't have to be in a gym with weights, but it can be DDPY, which is a great version. It's like a strength yoga type system. That's a great one. The other one is to make sure there's TRX methods where they're using bands. Anything you're doing with body weight resistance is going to get you in the right direction. But muscle is the key to longevity. Like, don't ever let anyone else tell you anything different. Your amount of muscle that you carry minus body fat is going to be kind of like the barometer to how much longevity that you will have. So your muscle is that key. Your mobility is the key. And having that longevity is going to be based on the choices that you're making every day. So the food you eat, the amount of rest that you get, optimizing your hormone levels, and giving yourself that peak level of what you need to function is going to be the absolute key. So I want to give you those three things. That will help you in your exercise journey to make sure that you're making the right decisions. Now, make sure to give us a call. Always, we're here for you. But regardless, whatever you walked in here with, realize that your body can always become better. You can become better. Always believe. I just want to welcome you. Look, whatever you walked in here with, I just want you to know that whatever you came here with, you don't have to leave with. If you're struggling with anything, if it's high blood pressure, diabetes, if it's losing weight, whatever it is, just know that if the body can get sick, it can also get well. Lifestyles are medicine. So the choices that you make every single day, they matter more than anything else. And don't worry about the fact that maybe you've made some tough choices, some bad choices that have put you in a tough place, because today is a brand new day. That's what I love more than anything. That's the hope that we have. Hope is some of the best medicine that anyone can ever have. Now, if you haven't sent me an email, go to Believe Health TV. When you send an email, we can make it part of the show. If you want to call the show, call 888-283-7272. That's 888-283-7272. And we'll make you part of the show. And if you want to answer in private, we can do that too. Whatever it takes to get you the help that you need is what we will do. And if you go to the website, Believe Health TV, then you'll also see a number you can text. If you want to send us a text message, you can do that as well. And social media, look, all the handles, Twitter, Facebook, Instagram, TikTok, all of them. We are there and would love to hear from you. So just go to any of our platforms. Make sure you subscribe and follow and like and share and all that kind of jazz. So we're here for you. That's the bottom line. Now, I love to talk about foods. Foods are our medicine more than just about anything else. And so we're going to talk about a food today that you're thinking, well, that's not really a food. It's kind of like maybe a flower. But it's actually, we used it in, of course, an herbal form, and they make it in teas, and they actually grind it up where you can put it on your food. But we're talking about dandelion. You're like, dandelion. It's an alkaline mineral inside that is so good for our bodies in so many different ways. Number one, it is one of the very few, and they make it in a tea and a juice a lot of times, but it's really good for removing heavy metals from the body. It's also really good for eliminating constipation. But here's the key that they just found out in the research, is that it's really good to fight Alzheimer's disease. Now, they're saying that Alzheimer's is almost like a type 3 diabetes, okay, or this term we call diabesity that has really come on board. But we know the fact that Alzheimer's is a challenge. We're seeing it, I mean, it's expanded more and more. We're seeing more diagnosed conditions of Alzheimer's than ever before. So it's one of those things I want to encourage you to really look into. Dandelion's so easy. Like I said, it's a tea. They can make it into juice. But here's the other one. So you hear about anemia all the time, right, which can be low iron or low B12. And so much of that has to do with diet. It does. If you've gone vegetarian and you've cut out all red meat from your diet, many times people can become anemic. It's very true. So you have to supplement, but a lot of the B vitamins that we get are from dark leafy green vegetables. So if you increase your dark leafy greens, you can get an abundance of that. Well, with dandelion tea, we're learning, and dandelion juice as well, is it actually helps to combat anemia in a great way. So look, dandelion is something that is easy to get. Most all health food stores have the tea. You can just put it in, you know, again, little tea bags. But using that on a regular basis can be very, very helpful to you, especially if you have loved ones that are struggling in some of these areas. It can be a great addition to what they're already doing. It's not to say the medicine or anything that they're taking is not helpful, but I'm a big fan of anything that we can do with our foods to make our body better. You're making a good choice. Because really, it's the choices that you make every single day that give you the kind of health that you're going to have. Remember, we get a brand new body about every year. So every 90 to 120 days, old cells are dying off, new cells are forming. So we get a brand new body once a year. So the body you have right now is not the same one you had a year ago. Now, some systems in the body take longer, like 7 years, to completely turn over. But the reality is that we have the greatest gift in the palm of our hand every day. And that's the ability to choose, to make good choices or to not make good choices. And at the end of the day, we want to do everything we can to be that best version. So again, something so simple as dandelion, you would never even think, I would never think until I study this stuff. And it's like, oh my goodness. But I will tell you that there's no greater tool than food that can reverse conditions. Because 9 times out of 10, it's the foods that you've eaten over time that have put you in the position of where you are. And so, again, if we can lifestyle our way into getting sick, we can lifestyle our way out and get well. And that's the key. That's kind of the core message that I want to give you. But the dandelion is very, very good. Now, let's talk a little bit about a couple of things. I want to get to your calls. Make sure you can call us 888-283-7272. That's 888-283-7272. And also go to Believe Health TV. 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It's got the anti-inflammatory diet in it. It will help you understand how to take care of your health from A to Z. Like, it will help you all day long learn what it takes to really get your body figured out. It even teaches you how to read what your lab values are and what they mean. All that's in the book and even more. We want to give that to you for free just to help encourage you and get you going in the right direction with your health so that you're not stuck. Because many times people get stuck. And I know you know what I'm talking about. You get stuck with not knowing what to eat, with how to exercise. And now there's so much information out there. It's like, what do you do? We want to cut through all the clutter and give you a simple way of thinking and a simple set of action steps to get you the results that you're looking for. Because like I said, no matter what you started with, and no matter if you go on 3 medications and diagnosed with blood pressure and diabetes, it doesn't mean you have to stay there, right? I mean, if the body can get sick, you can also get well. That is something we definitely know, and it's been proven in science over and over again. We've seen it. It's amazing. Let's get on the phones, though. I know you've been waiting there. Let's go to Flora. Hi, Flora. Welcome to the show.
2: Yes, I was calling. I have a venous insufficiency problem, and I have a ulcer on my leg from having venous insufficiency. And the it's very painful. And I've taken all kind of painkillers, but nothing kills the pain. It's like a burning pain. So I'm trying to find something that I can take or use to relieve the pain on the ulcer. Is it something topical I can put on the ulcer, or is it something I can take to relieve the pain because it's actually a burning pain, so no regular type strong pain medicine actually helps at all. So every time I get up, I'm crying to try to walk. The only time when I lay down and kind of keep it lifted, it's okay. But once my leg drops down and the blood flows down through the ulcer, it's excruciating pain.
1: That's right.
2: And it's just not going away. So that's what I'm trying to find out, how to deal with pain of an ulcer on your leg that's from venous insufficiency.
1: Yeah.
2: Thank you.
1: Now, I tell you what, It's one of those things where it is a challenge. Number one, you need to have somebody really good in wound care that's helping you. So I hope you have a physician that specializes in that to help you. Whenever you have an ulcer like that, getting obviously that to heal is going to be a factor as well. Having a good solid eating plan that avoids sugar completely is going to be a fast track to getting that to heal. And making sure that you have the right kind of fatty acids in the body and you know the levels, meaning that someone is checking your blood test to make sure you have enough fatty acid levels in the body for everything to function the way it needs to. Because the skin heals much better when there's a lower sugar intake in the body and when there's higher levels of omega-3 fatty acids in the body, for sure. And then also good probiotics to make sure the bacteria is where it needs to be in the gut. That can help facilitate healing as well. As far as the pain goes, a couple things you want to look at. And again, whoever is managing this for you, you want to talk to them about this because they're probably just giving you the pain meds, and then but there's a lot of research on curcumin, which is in turmeric, right? Or turmeric, however you want to say it. But that spice has been used in India for a long time to help with inflammation and with pain. There are other products out there like Aminoactive that's really good that uses bromelain from pineapple to help break down and to lower the inflammation in the body, because a lot of the pain is coming from that. And yes, I know it's painful. There also could be a neurological component. So I'd have whoever is working with you to evaluate these areas, but look at the natural side as well. And if you don't have a copy of my book for the anti-inflammatory diet, please, we'll give it to you for free. Just go to myfreehealthbook.com and check that out so that it can be a real blessing to you.
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8: Ulcers on the leg and any kind of wound type issue is always a challenge for people. The healing process on that is a challenge within itself. But just know this, that any kind of issue in the body that requires healing means you've got to cut down the inflammation and you have to give the body what it needs. That's more than anything else. You have to give the body the things that it needs to function and to repair. And many times we're not giving our bodies what we need, whether it's in the form of oxygen, with more exercise, or if it's giving the body the right amount of proteins that it needs to really heal effectively. So there's a lot of different things that we're not doing. But on this show, I want to encourage you and give you the tips and tools that you can to have that. Give us a call, 888-283-7272. That's 888-283-7272. And we'll do everything we can to help you. Also, go to Believe Health TV. If you want to send us an email, we'll make you part of the show. Also, don't forget that you can text us. We got a text number there. And then if you do anything with social media, TikTok, Twitter, Instagram, Facebook, make sure to join us there, follow us, and like and share. We got all kinds of exclusive content that goes on there that doesn't happen here. So if you haven't joined our health club as well, please get in our community just so you can be encouraged with everyone that's there. There's people in there that have come off blood pressure medications, and they don't have diabetes anymore. Maybe you're trying to figure that out. And there's people already there that have walked that journey with you and that could help in a major way. So we want to help you with that. All right, let's get on. I've got a tweet that came in. And they say, what's the major cause of kidney stones? Okay. Kidney stones are caused from what's called oxalic acid or oxalates. Okay. Certain foods, we've got a whole list of this in my book. So if you go to myfreehealthbook.com, you can get a copy of this in this list. But the oxalates that form kidney stones are in a lot of the dark leafy greens like spinach, kale, Swiss chard, rhubarb. They contain a lot of what's called the oxalates. And there's a lot of other foods that contain oxalates. But if you are prone to kidney stones, it means your body doesn't handle and break down oxalates very well, or oxalic acid. And so if you eat foods high in oxalates, there's a high propensity that it'll bind with calcium and form these stones. And these things hurt. This is no joke. If you've ever had a kidney stone, they're very, very, very painful. So I would encourage you to cut down on any of the foods that contain high oxalates. It's one of the best things you can do because your body, for some reason, doesn't handle that component very well. But I mean, if you can't eat kale all the time, which, it's good to eat kale. It's good stuff. But you can have like romaine lettuce. You can have spring mix, which is still a darker green. You can have broccoli and green beans and asparagus and all these things that these types of foods that are green and they've got all the vitamins and minerals and nutrients that you need to really function and do well. So it's an easy thing to do, but that's what really causes the kidney stones and causes them to be such a challenge. A lot of people struggle with them, and they are painful, no doubt about it, super painful. But you can overcome them. I mean, it's just about making the right choices with your food more than anything else. Give us a call, 888-283-7272. You can always go to our website, go to Believe Health TV as well. I'm going to jump and grab another one. Facebook, they said, I'm 64 and more than 100 pounds overweight. It's hard for me to get around. Where do I start? 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Telling you that's the place to start. Getting with a health coach provider on our team will probably help you. But joining the health club is really going to be a thing for you. So get in our health club, because in that, if you go to the website, Believe Health TV, you'll see the health club. Get in the health club, because there's other people there that are struggling with the same thing. Like a health coach provider are going to break things down for you and give you a strategy and the tools of things that you need, but it's great to be around people. I get in the health club, I teach at a deeper level, and we get a lot more one-on-one interaction there as well. So I would have you and encourage you to go there, because if you're looking to lose that kind of weight, it's a journey. Obviously, you know that. This is not going to happen in a week or a month. This is a long-term journey, but it's taking you a long time to get there. So again, if you can lifestyle your way in, you can lifestyle your way out. And the key is knowing to believe in yourself to make the right choices. I'm so glad you're with us. Look, this is all about you. This show is to help you reach your potential and become the best version of you. Why? Because you matter. Give us a call, 888-283-7272. Always, we're here for you. Go to Believe Health TV. Check that out as well. Now, if you haven't got a free copy of my book, go to myfreehealthbook.com. Look, we want to give you a copy just for being a viewer, a listener, and being a part of our family. It's just our gift to you. Let's get on the phones and go with Gina. Hi, Gina. What is your health challenge?
7: I'm calling about a heart flutter issue. I would like to know his thoughts on medication and or cardiologist's follow-up of ablation. Pro or con, would like his feedback on what this issue could entail. Thank you. Bye.
8: Yeah, no, it's heart flutters. They call it AFib, but heart flutters can come from a variety of places. But one of the main things we know for a fact, well, two things. One is it could be something with the thyroid, meaning that you could be low in iodine. And this is not standard medicine. This is more naturopathic medicine, which is more of an alternative mindset, okay? Because standard medicine says if you have a heart flutter, AFib, you're taking this medication, and that's just it, right? There's no other option. There's no theories, nothing. That's just it. Being trained and having multiple doctors, I can tell you that from naturopathic medicine, there are some other options to look into. Vitamin and mineral nutritional deficiencies play a major role in the health challenge disease slash process in a big way. So a lot of times, and remember, 1.5% of Americans actually eat vegetables, okay? That's not a big number. And so if 1.5% of Americans actually eat vegetables, and you're not getting enough of the B vitamins over a long period of time, then it could cause something like that to happen. The B vitamins are the key, because the B vitamins are what help regulate. And then again, if we're dealing with the thyroid, which it potentially could be an iodine issue, what does the thyroid regulate? It regulates three major areas in the body: our metabolism, okay, weight loss and that sort of thing. But it also regulates mental clarity. That's why people get brain fog if they have a thyroid issue. And guess what the third thing is? People don't talk about it, but it regulates heart.

0: weight and rhythm. And so guess what? If you have low iodine, the thyroid's not working right, all of a sudden you can start getting flutters in the heart. Why? Maybe it's genetic. Okay, maybe, like a little bit. It could be a B vitamin deficiency, but it could be an iodine deficiency. And it could mean the thyroid's not working the way that it needs to. So that's why getting blood tests done for regular medical protocols is good. Okay? But if they're saying that we don't see anything at that point, then it's really good to have, and I think it's good to have this done anyway, to get all the nutritional deficiencies potentially evaluated. So vitamins, minerals, cofactors, trace minerals, all the things that your body's getting enough of or not having enough of, so that you know. Because you may be eating foods every single day that are even making things worse or they're making things better. But you darn sure want to be making sure that you're getting what you need every single day, and we're so deficient anyway because of our soil. 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Again, the power's in the numbers. Knowing your numbers is such a key. If you don't have a copy of my book, go to myfreehealthbook.com. In there, it teaches you how to actually read your own blood test. And that can be a great support to you during this process. But more than anything, believe in yourself and always believe.
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0: York State says no to data centers.
1: New York is blocking new large data centers that fuel artificial intelligence for up to a year to protect the environment and energy grid. Governor Kathy Hochul signed an executive order Tuesday for the country's first statewide moratorium on hyperscale data centers. These facilities require massive amounts of energy and water to cool thousands of servers. The governor's order pauses state permitting and directs regulators to create standards addressing environmental impacts and energy demand. Tech companies argue this could hurt job growth and cede ground to China and AI development. Keith Peters reporting.
0: A Tyrannosaurus Rex fossil billed as one of the world's largest and most complete specimens was sold for a record $50.1 million to a mystery bidder. The fossil discovered in 2021 on a ranch in South Dakota. News at townhall.com. Well, this has to be a little embarrassing or maybe extremely humiliating, but at least he didn't get tossed into the slammer. The governor of Nevada pulled over for a traffic violation.
2: In video from the Las Vegas Metropolitan Police Department.
3: Sergeant Chagan Metro Police, the reason I'm stopping you is for the red light violation back there. So you're good to go, sir. Appreciate you. Have a good day.
2: The governor immediately identified himself as Lombardo, and the interaction with the police officer who stopped him lasted about 15 seconds. The governor's campaign says he was stopped briefly over a question about whether he had come to a full stop before turning right on red. The president of a police union that endorsed the governor says it's common practice to let a driver go without a citation. I'm Haya Pinjwani.
0: Semifinal World Cup action today. 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

0: 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Lines are open, 888-283-7272. That's 888-283-7272. Welcome to the show. We're here for you each and every day. No matter what you're struggling with, remember, if the body can get sick, it can also get well. It is about lifestyle. So the choices we make every day, they matter. And we want to help you get there. Lewis in Baltimore, Maryland, he says, I'm 76 and I suffer from rheumatoid arthritis. I take pain meds, but I still hurt and some days can barely move my fingers. Do you know of anything that can help? A couple of things can really help. I'll tell you, one of the big issues that we see with this, and it really, with rheumatoid, it's a challenge for a lot of people, but one of the things we see that's important is that you got to figure out what arm of the immune system is active. So when you're talking about rheumatoid arthritis, you're talking about the different arms. So you got the T1 arm, the T2 arm, okay? There's two sides of the immune system, and one gets real active and one gets dormant. And there's ways to figure that out. We have some testing that you can do to figure that out. Once you figure those levels out, you can kind of calm down the active one and moderate the other side, okay? And that's what keeps it, that's like the dimmer, what I call the dimmer switch. Putting a dimmer switch on autoimmune condition like rheumatoid to where you can't just get rid of it, but you can keep the symptoms at bay. And that's one of the biggest keys that you have to look at. All right, 888-283-7272. That's 888-283-7272. So glad you're with us. If you haven't found a lifestyle provider, someone in your area that believes the same way we do, all this nutrition and lifestyle-based care we talk about, go to the website. Easily find someone there that can help you thrive and make it, help you go to the next level, help you get what you need for your health. That's the key. We want to help you get there. Let's get to the phones and talk to Adam. Hi, Adam.
1: Simply wanting to know, the other night talking about whey protein, and I, there are a lot of different choices of whey protein in the stores, and I was wondering what is the best. I have had a gastric bypass, and I still have to take protein, and I found that the best sources are goat's milk, cheese, and whey protein. So if you could, just tell us which would be the best kind.
0: Sure, I can. I really like, we have, my favorite is whey protein and pea protein. I like those. I think they digest well. Depends on the quality. Quality is very important. We have a product called 365X, and if you go to our website, you can see it there, and it's got everything in it. So I talk about having a good protein powder. It's got organic protein in it, and it's got a lot of cofactors, vitamins and minerals. It also has omega-3 fats in it. It's got enzymes and has healthy bacteria in it. So it's got everything. I talk about my foundational four a lot. That's the good whole food multivitamin, digestive enzymes, probiotics, and fish oil. And it has all that in there. One scoop a day. And it has the powder too. So if you go to the website, you can find it there. But it's a powerful tool to be able to have the right kind of protein. I use them every day because you can only eat so much food. And if you're on the go and busy with schedule, then it helps. And the quality of protein is easy to digest, very easy to keep in your system that does well. So that's one of the keys that you really want to look at in giving your body access. Do you have the right kind of foods in the right manner, in the right way, so you can eat and do well, okay? Because that's the key. It's lifestyle at the end of the day. And your protein, chicken, fish, beef, and eggs, I like getting solid foods, but adding those. From the goat milk, they make goat milk protein, by the way, like a goat milk whey. It's pretty good. And there's an egg white they make in the whey, or in a powder. But I still like the pea and the whey. And if it's whey, it's got to be grass-fed. It's got to be organic, hormone-free. Got to have all that, okay? As well as the pea protein, it's got to be organic. Those are going to be your best options there, okay? 888-283-7272. And give us a call or go to the website. I always love to hear from you. If you haven't joined social media with us, Facebook, Twitter, Instagram, Snapchat, got to check us out there as well. All right, so childhood tummy aches can be tied to adult anxiety, depression, etc. So stomach pain is a common childhood complaint. Now a new study suggests it may place some kids at higher risk for anxiety disorders or depression as adults. Researchers looked at about 330 young adults aged around 20 who had abdominal pain as children to 147 participants who did not. And of those who suffered from stomach pain, 51% had an anxiety disorder during their lifetime, 30% had one currently, and by contrast, 20% of adults without stomach pain had an anxiety disorder. A decade later, individuals who had stomach pain continued to have high rates of anxiety disorders, even if they no longer had stomach pain. A study was done recently, and about 40% of young men and women who had abdominal pain as children had depression during their lifetime. 16% of adults who didn't have stomach pain, according to the study, was dealt with depression as well. So exactly how stomach pain and anxiety were linked is not clear, but anxiety related to the pain, or even anxiety related to other things in the child's life. So here's the deal, okay? Our brain is directly affecting our gut. There's the vagus nerve, they call it almost like the connecting point between the brain and the gut. We've heard about the gut-brain connection, right? So you think about something, you get nervous, your stomach gets all messed up. Well, that's the case. It can happen a lot. And you know, one of the keys we've got to look at is how that impact. And as a child, and even younger, even an adolescent, it may be hard to process emotions. So you don't really have all the facts and the ability to rationally go through things. It's very difficult. And so a lot of people hold it in. They don't know how to process. And when you hold things in, no matter what it is, then you have issues within your gut, and it goes directly to your gut. That's why people can either eat a lot when they get stressed out, or they don't eat at all. They just shut down. Very common. And you notice that the appetite changes once life changes. And it really can make a big difference and play a big role. So we're learning here that stomach pain and anxiety really go hand in hand. There's a lot of children who have these issues and that later on in life deal with anxiety or depression. It's really tragic and it's very, very sad. And it's one of those things that you never want to see a child go through, ever. You want to see anyone go through that, for that matter, to ever go through something like that. But it does happen, and of course, everything we can to support and help along the way. 888-283-7272. That's 888-283-7272. Lines are open with questions about your health. Give us a call or go to the website. We're here for you each and every day. No matter what you're struggling with, diabetes, heart disease, arthritis, fibromyalgia, the list goes on and on. So you can go on and on. You've got to make better choices. That's what it comes down to. Don't let anyone tell you anything different. It comes down to choices that we make every single day. And on this show, we want to help you make good ones. Coming up, I've got some tips on fat loss, also anxiety and depression, some natural ways to support that. Plus, what do you do when you've had a heart attack? And what do you do post-heart attack or post-stent to get your health in order? What does that mean? And what do you need to do to make it happen? Well, we've got some quick tips that can help you, I believe, to get to that next level with your health and your life. All of that coming up when we come back.

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0: Lines are open, 888-283-7272. Welcome back to the show. Check us out on the web. We're here for you each and every day, no matter what you're struggling with. Remember, if the body can get sick, it can also get well. So our lifestyles are medicine in so many different ways. And so what kind of choices are you making? And if you haven't made good ones, the good news is you can always make changes, right? That's the key. Hope is our medicine. Every single day, that's what makes the difference. Sarah, you're next with us. How can I help, hon?
1: I'm 75. I'm retired from teaching. I have just been given by my doctor a notice that my blood sugar, blood glucose is up, and I wonder what I can do immediately to prevent diabetes or to at least slow down the progression of what may happen in the future.
0: Well, you just have to, the deal is this, okay, first of all, you're young, right, still young, and so you've got, the game changes when we start getting to a point where we get these warning signs from our doctor, right, so you got to make sure that you get in the game. Your eating habits are going to be number one, okay, I've got to tell you this, 90% of the time, you're going to have to do really great. There's no more playing around, no more joking around, it's serious. Okay, when the blood sugar starts getting messed up, then that means that your habits have not been good and your body's not getting what it needs. So getting someone to manage that is going to be important. You've got to do multiple meals throughout the day, 5 to 6 meals a day, and you've got to do equal amounts of lean protein sources like chicken, fish, beef, or eggs, low glycemic carbs in the form of fruits and vegetables, and then good healthy fats, almonds, walnuts, cashews, avocados. All that makes a big difference for your health. It also makes a big difference on how well your body's going to react, okay? Because your fats and your proteins, when you eat that in a meal, that stabilizes blood sugar. The carbohydrate can make it go up and down, and that's what you're trying to avoid, right? You're trying to get everything balanced so that the pancreas don't have to work as hard to send out the hormone. And so, and that's a big deal. So we want to make sure that we get that balanced out as much as possible. Now, the other thing, too, you got to look at, and this is super, super, super important, is to make sure you're giving your body the right kind of nutrition, okay? It can't just be junk food. It can't just be, well, as long as the portion size is right. No, there's a whole list of foods you can have that really do help with blood sugar. It does help with it. You can go to the website, InShapeNetwork.com, and find all that there. And it can make a big difference. It really can. It can support you in a great way, which is vital to have that. But yeah, that's a big key. And then exercise is next. I'm telling you, these are the basics. You're thinking, well, duh, of course I got to exercise. But people don't think about that for blood sugar. They don't think that if you're exercising on a regular basis, it's going to affect that, but it does. And it affects it in a major way, giving your body the things that it needs to really do well and thrive. So you have to get that in. And your eating habits matter, but your exercise habits matter. And then, believe it or not, rest. If you're not getting good sleep, and if you're overly stressed, it throws your blood sugar levels all over the place. I've seen people that are highly stressed out in the clinic. Our doctors have treated people that are highly affected by blood sugar levels. I mean, it's a big deal. And so making that happen is extremely important to get people where they need to be. Big deal, that's for sure. 888-283-7272. That's 888-283-7272. Give us a call or go to the website. You have Crohn's disease, or have you ever dealt with it? It's a big deal. Really is. So Crohn's disease is kind of like that end stage. If you have irritable bowel syndrome, IBS, it's kind of where the body is not digesting. There's a heavy amount of inflammation in the digestive system, and the body is not handling everything well. So you want to get everything functioning as well as you can, and that's one of the big keys. So that's one of the big areas that you need to look at. And with Crohn's, your daily habits matter. And that's heavily influenced by your brain chemistry, the way you think. If you get sad, depressed, stressed out, whatever, that can play a role in the gut. And it can definitely make an impact. But there's ways to help with Crohn's disease that are very important. You've got to look at some of these. So if you're doing some of these habits and you need to modify them, I would encourage you to look at that. All right, number one, here's how to rebalance your life if you're dealing with Crohn's. Number one, don't smoke. It is a big one, all right? Smoking makes Crohn's much, much worse. And Dr. Miguel Ruggiero, who is at the University of Pittsburgh, he said, he's a GI doc. He said, if you have Crohn's and you're a smoker, you have to quit. There's no option. People with Crohn's who smoke have more flare-ups and emergency surgeries than anyone else. So to be diagnosed with Crohn's in the first place is a big deal. Smoking is only going to add to it. Only drink in moderation is the other one. So alcohol can irritate the lining of your intestinal tract and exacerbate the Crohn's. So it can also interfere with medications you're taking. So if you ever find yourself tolerant to alcohol, you want to really limit that if you're dealing with Crohn's. Now, and again, I say if it's one of these, just totally don't do it. I mean, if you want the Crohn's to heal, which hopefully you do, you don't want to have to take medications forever. Remicade and all that, what a nightmare, right? So if you can get your body to balance naturally with your lifestyle habits, and just get some discipline, suck it up, and make it happen. The other one for Crohn's is regular exercise. Both aerobic activity and resistance training can benefit the Crohn's treatment. Exercise not only helps your digestive tract to work more effectively, but it's a huge stress reliever, and that stress reliever can make a big difference in Crohn's because they go hand in hand. And practice relaxation techniques like Tai Chi, yoga, all that's great. Get enough sleep. If you're reduced in sleep, you're going to cause Crohn's to flare, and that's a big deal. You want to seek out support, too. 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It's a big deal, and people struggle with it all the time. So I encourage you to get some help that you need so you can really thrive in your health. Crohn's is a big deal, but you can overcome it, and you can move past it, and you can do well. You just don't want to get stuck in it. 888-283-7272. That's 888-283-7272.

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0: The body can get sick, you can also get well. Your lifestyle is your medicine. Don't let anybody tell you any different. Genetics, family history, yeah, that's important, but it's not everything. So your choices, they matter every single day. We want to see you thrive, not just barely get through it. There's so much more in life than you can do to do well. If you have diabetes or know someone that does, food is everything. I don't know if you realize that, but food's your medicine. Matter of fact, one of the reasons you get diabetes is because of the foods. And the wrong kind of foods each and every day, that's what really brings things down to the biggest challenge. And if you don't get that handled, it's not a free-for-all anymore. If you have diabetes, you can't just eat whatever. You really shouldn't just be eating whatever, whenever anyway. You should always be focused in on what your body wants, what it can handle. But that's a big deal, okay? The diabetes is a real challenge for a lot of people because you don't really know. And there's no one guiding you a lot in what you should be eating, kind of food you need, all that kind of jazz. So, super important. So here's some of the processed foods that people with diabetes actually have. Okay, number one, chicken nuggets. You want to stay away from any type of the processed chicken, wherever that is, wherever you're getting it from. The grilled ones, if they're organic or hormone-free, are fine, but just regular chicken nuggets, they can really, because of the heavy breading that's on them, it just throws the blood sugar into skyrocket big time. White rice, it's inexpensive and easy to cook, but it's like white bread and white pasta. It does the same thing. As far as raising blood sugar, loaded with preservatives a lot of time, and it really can impact the blood sugar levels. So go with brown rice. It's a better alternative. The brown rice still has a lot of the fiber in it, and that's what creates the slower release of blood sugar and doesn't cause the big spike in blood sugar, and that's a big deal. French fries. So we know that it's fatty. They've got a lot of fats in there, trans fats specifically. They may taste good, but they're not great for you. And if you have diabetes, it just makes everything go through the roof. They're made from the white potatoes. Think about switching over to sweet potato fries if you're going to do fries, and bake them so they're not fried in the oil. You can make some at home. They actually pre-make them. They're organic and all that. You can get them at a lot of the kind of the healthier food stores. You can find those in the frozen section where they're pre-done. It's an easy way to get that in. A lot of the canned fruit, just steer clear of it. Get a piece. Get an orange. Don't get it in the little containers with the syrup in it. Too much sugar, and it just throws everything off. You don't want to do too much fruit anyway. If you got diabetes, you just don't want to do a whole lot of that because the fructose, there's been some studies on that where it can impact the blood sugar in a negative way, and we're learning more and more about that. Vegetables are going to be your best bet for your carbohydrate sources, or higher fiber foods like peas, beans. Those are great. Now, potato chips, one you want to steer clear of, just because no matter how you make them, no matter if they're organic, I mean, here's the deal. The way they're processed, they're going to jack the blood sugar up, okay, and no matter how you eat them. There's no low glycemic chip that's going to do that. Sodas, that's a given, all right, too much sugar. And even the artificial sweeteners now, they found, triggers enough in the brain that it still has this, it triggers the body that it thinks it's sugar. And so your body still releases the insulin. Crazy, right? Foods with high fructose corn syrup is another one. So a lot of ketchup, jams, jellies. Just look on the labels. Steer clear of high fructose corn syrup. Everybody says, oh, it's no big deal. It's a big deal. Body can't handle it that well. And I think it's one of the main contributors to a lot of the obesity of having it so much in our food supply. Processed meats, another one. Be clear of those because they got a lot of the nitrates. They can impact blood sugar. They have sugar in them, especially when they're like honey glazed and all that. So steer clear of that. Fast food hamburgers. Some of them, I'm actually impressed with Hardee's. If you know Hardee's, and then, of course, on the East Coast, it's Hardee's. On the West Coast, it's Carl's Jr., right? Same company. But I'm impressed with those guys. Let me just talk about it for a minute because, you know, I travel a lot, and I saw a sign one time for what I thought like to the double take, right? It's like Scooby-Doo. It's like, whoo? So I looked at a sign, and it said grass-fed burgers only at Hardee's. I said, really? So I pulled up to a Hardee's and went up to it, and I thought, okay. So they have a grass-fed burger that's hormone-free at Hardee's. And so I was really impressed by that. right? So you get rid of the bun, processed, and you get they can make it with lettuce and all. Now, is the lettuce perfect? No, but is the burger itself grass fed at a fast food place? Pretty impressive for this day and time, especially for that. So Hardee's and Carl's Jr. actually have that. Burgers are not that great. Fast food, I mean, the ones you make at home are fine. You get good quality meat. Bison burgers, all that stuff is phenomenal. But you just want to steer clear because there's a lot of preservatives and byproducts in a lot of these meats that can cause the blood sugar to rise. And that's what you have to be careful with. So there's some tips that can really help all the way around. Let's get to the phones and talk to Amber. Hi, Amber.
1: I was wondering about dieting based on blood type, and if that would be a way to help combat the onset of type 2 diabetes.
0: Well, there's mixed reviews on that, okay? There's people that think, and there's scientists that believe that the blood type diet has a lot of validity to it. It's been around for a long time. It's been repackaged a lot, but the theory and the research has been around for a long time. And there's people that say it works really well. For diabetes, there's some core principles, all right? I'm not here to really debunk that or not. I'm not a big fan. I don't utilize that in any of our clinical practice or any of our coaching or our work. I think balance is the key. The body tends to do balance. I think there can be food allergies and whatnot, but if you clear the body out and get it digesting well, that's one of the bigger keys. In something like this where you're looking to deal with, whether it's diabetes or heart disease or whatever, and your food intake, it matters, the blood type. For example, if you balance your foods out and you give the body what it needs, usually it's going to work well. And that's, again, some people handle certain foods better than others. I get that. But that's one of the main things you want to look at and work with here is to get it more on the balance side. And for example, with diabetes, every meal needs to have a protein, like chicken, fish, beef, or eggs, a fat, like the healthy fats, like almonds, walnuts, cashews, avocados, all that kind of thing. And then you can have a carbohydrate. So if you had like a sweet potato, but you had a chicken breast with it, and maybe a handful of almonds, all that's, plus the fiber in the sweet potato, you're going to help to regulate blood sugar, and the blood sugar spike is not going to be that high. That is how you work with diabetes more than anything else. It's all about how the body is regulating and managing the sugar day to day, meal to meal. So it can't just be hit and miss, can't just be every now and then. You really have to stay on it and get the body doing and get the body doing its work. It can't just be hit and miss. That's the big key with it. You gotta have everything as balanced as possible. 888-283-7272, give us a call or go to the website. If you're looking for a lifestyle provider, someone in your area that believes the same way we do, all this nutrition and lifestyle-based care that we talk about, yeah, it's all at the website. Go there. And we got an original health program. So if you haven't seen a lot of the original programming, you can go there and easily find it and get connected with us. So we want to see you do well. We want to see you thrive. We want to see you really go to that next level. And a lot of times we get stuck. And so we're building other shows, original radio, podcast, television programming, to bring you the kind of health content that you need to really get you to thrive. And that's what we want to see for you every single day. Paula in Boulder, Colorado. So I've started a new workout routine. I want to build a little muscle mass. Are protein shakes a good idea? Well, I think they are. And protein shakes themselves are beneficial. And I think we use them, of course, clinically with our coaching, and I use them personally. I'm a big fan. I probably do three a day. But yeah, around workouts, they're some of the best protein-rich sources around workouts to help the body function and thrive and do well. But yeah, you've got to give the body what it needs. That's the key. And if you give the body what it needs, it really does. It thrives, and it does. Really well. If you take away from what the body needs, then it can be a real challenge. So the protein shakes is an easy way to get the right kind of quality protein. My favorite is 365X. If you go to our website, you can see it there. 365X is a great one. It can make a huge difference, and it can really It's got everything in it. That's why I like it. It's got vitamins. It's got full multi-mineral, multivitamin in it. Has probiotics. It's got enzymes and has your omega-3s and all that in one scoop a day. It's a great way to go. It's the best shake, I think, to start your day with because it has everything in it. It even has brain chemistry support for the next workout. And that's what causes a lot of the hypertrophy or the growth in the muscle and can really make a difference overall. So if you want to transform your body and transform your health, then yeah, that makes a big difference overall. Just to give the body everything that it needs to really do well. Because that's the key. At the end of the day, you want to make sure when it comes to our health, you want to make sure you're getting everything you need. When it comes to our health, you want to make sure you're giving everything your body can to function and to thrive and to do great. And you can. You don't have to be stuck. That's what we love to see. We love to see people do really, really well. 888-283-7272. That's 888-283-7272. 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

0: right here with you each and every day. You know, so many people struggle with their health. They have heart disease, diabetes, want to lower blood pressure and figure it out. But no one's eating the right kind of foods. That's one of the biggest pieces that we find. And about 1.5% of Americans are eating their fruits and vegetables. Do you know that? All this talk about fruits and veggies, and we don't eat them hardly at all. And I'm telling you, I can go through days, especially my travel days, if I'm not careful, and you can like not eat any. I mean, it just depends. But there were Californians actually ate the most out of all the states. They kind of did a ranking of all the states, and they found that Californians ate the most. Tennessee and Mississippi ranked in the lowest in terms of people eating enough fruits and veggies. Come on, guys. The authors of the study published in the CDC's Morbidity and Mortality Weekly Report called for a widespread action to promote fruits and vegetables in the average diet. Substantial new efforts are needed to build consumer demand for fruits and vegetables through competitive pricing, placement, and promotion in childcare, schools, and grocery stores, communities, and work sites. It's the first time that researchers have been able to break down the fruit and vegetable consumption on a state-by-state basis, and they're really getting a lot of good information. So the CDC's Obesity Prevention and Control Branch, fruits and vegetable consumption has been consistently low over time, and this is just the first time we've been able to look at it on a state level. America needs a culture shift to get more people eating right. I totally agree with that. That's what we're hopefully doing with our show here. There's a perception that fruits and vegetables are more expensive than other foods, and it's not accurate. We just have to get in the habit of replacing some of those foods who normally eat with fruits and vegetables, right? It's not hard to do. I mean, if you add in a spinach salad, if you add in vegetables to your meals, if you get a big Vitamix blender or something like that and start blending your vegetables, you can get them in. Eating a good amount of colorful fruits and vegetables is important because they help lower a person's risk of chronic illness like obesity, heart disease, and type 2 diabetes. And fruits and vegetables are generally, I mean, a good thing about them, they're loaded with vitamins and minerals. They've got tons of fiber. They're low in fat, okay? Helps with cholesterol, the fiber. And we're seeing that a lot's going to happen. The type 2 diabetes has skyrocketed. Cardiovascular disease is on the rise more than ever. And on average, Americans tend to eat fruits maybe once a day, and vegetables fewer than two times a day. The state-by-state percentage of people who eat enough vegetables range from California and Oregon were at the top, Mississippi and Tennessee were at the bottom. People eating fruit ranged at different percentages, but averaged in the very low ranges. So we gotta do something. Smoothies, I like smoothie ideas. They're talking about that in the study. They're like, blend it, juice it, do whatever you gotta do to get it. I think it's just the powders are good too. There's some really good companies. We've got an organic fruit and vegetable powder. I think that's a great option. If you're not getting your stuff in every day, it's a great way to make sure you are. I mean, that's just no way around it. You just got to make sure that you're getting your greens in. You got to make sure. That's the one big thing I focus in on. If I'm traveling and I'm out, if you can at least get those greens in, man, it is just vital. That's like lifeblood of getting the greens. Because it gives you so much. It's got so many anti-cancer properties. Amazing. 888-283-7272. That's 888-283-7272. Give us a call or go to the website. Let's get to the phones and go to Rachel. Hi, Rachel.
1: And I was calling to ask, why do my feet have tingling and burning? I do have diabetes. I was wondering what caused that or where it come from.
0: Well, the tingling and the burning is typically what we call a neuropathy, and the diabetes can contribute to that. Blood sugar levels over time can affect the nerves and cause this neuropathy-type sensation in the body. And so you just have to really get in and figure out ways to nutritionally support that. Now, one is to support your blood sugar levels all the way around, okay? That's a big one. So you can support blood sugar levels, get those healthy, and that can make a real strong impact. The other thing, too, that you have to look at, and this is a big challenge, is making sure that you're giving your body everything that it needs nutritionally. So with diabetes, the way you got into diabetes was not eating the right kind of food. So if you start regulating blood sugar levels, then that can make a big difference. And that's what we would encourage you to do with this. is to make sure you're giving, you're eating that. So you use things like chromium picolinate, vanadyl sulfate. You can use alpha lipoic acid. You want to make sure that you're doing vitamin B6. Pyridoxine is textbook for supporting any kind of tingling or numbness going down to the leg. All that can make a difference. So you got to get everything as balanced as possible to give the body what it needs to be able to thrive. But yeah, that all that matters. Every bit of it. And with neuropathy too, the cool thing is that you can have some type of care done that's non-surgical that really does make a difference. So chiropractic medicine and some physical therapy can help. So both of those, rehabilitative type medicine, physical medicine, is a great way to get that done. And can really get everything kind of going in the right direction, but that's a huge key, okay? Have to get the body into balance. And with something like a neuropathy, you just got to give the body what it needs. And through manipulative type work, because the nerves that come into the base of the lower part of the spine go down into the legs and into the feet. And if you can get that worked on and handled, then along with good nutrition,
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5: News this hour from Town Hall. I'm John Scott. The U.S. has reimposed a blockade on Iran after Tehran's attacks on ships in the Strait of Hormuz.
6: The U.S. Navy has restarted a blockade of Iranian ports. Now, this blockade is aimed at stopping Iran from getting its crude oil to the international market. And that's important because crude oil is a main driver of Iran's economy. Now, this comes as Iran has been attacking ships going through the Strait of Hormuz on a route that is hugging the coastline of Oman.
5: That's correspondent John Gambrell reporting from Dubai, United Arab Emirates. There's been another death during an encounter with immigration agents, this time in Florida. We get more from correspondent Jennifer King.
7: Authorities say a man running from federal officers in northeast Florida was struck and killed early Tuesday morning by a tractor trailer. The 28-year-old was among four occupants of a vehicle that stopped in the parking lot of a gas station and convenience store in St. Augustine. Police say that during the encounter with agents from ICE and Homeland Security investigations, the four fled on foot, with one darting across a busy road into the path of a semi-truck. Florida Highway Patrol spokesman Sergeant Dylan Bryan says the driver stopped and tried to render aid, but the man died at the scene. It marks the third death in about a week involving encounters with ICE agents. I'm Jennifer King.
5: Heavy smoke from several large wildfires blazing in Canada and Minnesota, expected to engulf large swaths of the Midwest and Northeast U.S. this week, exposing millions to dangerous air pollution. Minnesota officials issuing an air quality alert through Friday for areas including the Twin Cities metro area, Alexandria, and Two Harbors. Officials in Michigan and New York also issuing air quality warnings. More on these stories from
8: morning clouds to partly cloudy, depending on the amount of cloud cover through the day. Our highest temperatures of the day to the 80s to near 90, with more sunshine, lower 90s, but a chance of thunderstorms will come along for the afternoon hours, 30% today. Falling back in the 70s with any storms or showers fading out tonight. Tomorrow, Friday, Saturday, and Sunday, partly cloudy skies, plenty of sunshine, 10% or less for any isolated afternoon storms. In each day's hottest temperatures around the middle 90s. Ralph Sanji, 939 1560.
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0: and imprisoned thousands of miles from America.
1: Keir Starmer will answer questions from lawmakers in the House of Commons for the last time Wednesday before leaving office next week. On Monday, he steps down, handing over power to Andy Burnham. News and analysis at townhall.com. Voters in one of the most conservative states in the country will decide whether to roll back the state's abortion ban. Bernie Bennett with more.
2: Idaho officials informed supporters Monday that the measure would be added to the ballot. That makes it the fourth state where voters will directly decide abortion policy in November. In Missouri, a proposal would undo an amendment adopted 2 years ago that allowed abortion. In Nevada and Virginia, measures before voters would enshrine abortion rights in the state constitutions. Both places already allow abortion through at least 24 weeks of pregnancy. Abortion rights groups have prevailed in most ballot measure votes over the last 4 years. Bernie Bennett reporting.
1: And Subaru of America recalling over 500,000 Crosstrek, Forester, and Ascent vehicles in the U.S. because of an inaccurate label. The National Highway Traffic Safety Administration says the cars were made with the certification label that incorrectly states their gross axle weight rating. More on these stories.
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0: the Jefferson Parish elections kicked off on Thursday with the announcement of Hans Lilgeberg, who's running for at-large parish president, and how will this affect the entire region? In ways you might not know. And Mayor Helena Moreno lays out a fantastic big plan to have an industrial belt from Michoud to the new Port of New Orleans facility in St. Bernard. Is it feasible? And how will the little indictment crisis with Liz Morrell have an impact on this? No money from the state. And we're going to look a little beyond. If Graham Plattner is leaving in Maine, should Ken Paxton be next to leave in Texas? We're going to analyze the national political situation, even look a little to Iran and beyond. All this and more on this edition of The Founders Show.
1: And God bless all out there. You are now listening to The Founders Show, the voice of the Founding Fathers, your Founding Fathers, coming to you deep within the bowels of those mystic and cryptic alligator swamps of the Big Easy, that old Crescent City, New Orleans, Louisiana, and high up on top of that old Liberty cypress tree draped in Spanish moss, way out on the Eagles Branch is none other than your spin Gary Baba of the Republic, Chaplain Hi McHenry with
0: Christopher Tidmore, your roving reporter, resident radical moderate, and associate editor of the Louisiana Weekly newspaper at louisianaweekly.net. And the councilman from Old and New Metairie and from Bucktown and a district along the Orleans Parish line, Hans Lilgeberg, announced as the first announced candidate running for parish at-large position, not just for the council, but running parish-wide in the upcoming Jefferson Parish elections. He is the first of what we will hear of many, because a lot of people are term limited out. Parish President Cynthia Lee Shang, the daughter of Harry Lee, term limited. Jennifer Van Franken, current at-large councilperson running, possibly Scott Walker, who's the other at-large councilman, also term limited, possibly running. Both of them will be vying, we think, for parish president. We know Van Franken will be. Lilgeberg is running for one of the two at-large seats, and he seems to be the favorite, unless there is a potential problem when it comes to some of the development decisions that he's been part of. And that's always the trick bag in Jefferson politics. I used to tell people, if you think you know a lot about machine politics, go to Jefferson Parish for a postgraduate degree, with apologies to John Nance Gardner, that it is the most efficient machine that we have, but occasionally it

0: runs into some political pressure. And you're going to see a lot of changeover on the council in this. And why does this matter? Because Jefferson is at a turning point. Right now, Jefferson is one of the quickest aging parishes in the state. It has some of the oldest demographics. It's literally having to close four or five schools and has not been ahead of the game the way Orleans has because of the way the charter system works. It's very easy to close schools. Well, not easy, but simple to close schools in Orleans. If a charter school doesn't have enough students, it can't support it. It's closed. It's a little bit more complicated in Jefferson, but the closure of schools is just one indication of a much larger situation. There are fewer young people. Housing costs have gone high enough, and older couples are living longer, so Jefferson is getting grayer. And the bedroom community of the city, which is also the business community of the metropolitan area, is having some problems. Jefferson has also been a place where quite a lot of industrial concerns were, but quite a lot of warehouses and distribution was. It's starting to lose all of that because, if you notice, there's a inventory tax that used to be refunded by the state. Now it's not being refunded by the state. It was part of Jeff Landry's effort to cut taxes by getting rid of all the other tax benefits businesses have. But businesses have slowly begun to relocate. So Jefferson has some long-term organizational problems and is starting to see the problems that Orleans was experiencing in the 1980s, including demographics. At current rates of growth, Jefferson will not be a majority white parish in 20 years. It won't be a majority black parish. It'll just not have a majority. 20% of the population is and growing, almost to a quarter. Hispanic. Whites are descending, and they will in the next 10 to 12 years pass the threshold of not being the majority. African Americans are increasing their population as the black middle class has moved to Jefferson. Interestingly, Orleans has kind of been going in the other direction. African Americans still constitute 60% of the population, but it's been a number that's been diminishing. And at current rates of growth, Orleans will not have a black majority in another 20 years because young families have been more likely to move to certain parts of New Orleans, particularly Lakeview, Lake Vista, and parts of Uptown, than they have been to move to any other area in S. So some parts of Orleans have been doing really well. Other parts are not. And the other part that's been doing miserably is New Orleans East. So if you're watching the news this week, you saw Helena Moreno, the relatively new mayor of New Orleans, give a speech on an economic plan for New Orleans East. And it actually has some viability. The question is, what is the real incentive? But this is the basic idea. You've heard High and I talk for years on how the Port of New Orleans does a terrible job on rollover industries. We collect things in New Orleans, they come into New Orleans, and then they're shipped elsewhere to be manufactured. Well, now, the new deep water port that's being built in St. Bernard, the new cargo port, will be connected directly via I-510. That's the interstate level road that goes into St. Bernard. They're actually going to build a toll connection directly to the port in Violet. And it will connect through St. Bernard. Now, through New Orleans East. Chalmette and Araby do not want those industries. They do not want those roads built through. They want to remain bedroom communities. And St. Bernard, population-wise, has been growing. It's actually bouncing back from the storm, which devastated its population. Well, what that means is that most of the port's facilities will go over the bridge towards New Orleans East, towards the Michoud facility. For those that don't know, all those rockets you've been seeing going to the moon, Artemis 1, Artemis 2, soon to be Artemis 3, the space launch system that is a partnership between Lockheed and Boeing, they're all assembled at Michoud in New Orleans. They're tested right across Mississippi at Stennis, but they're all assembled, they're all built here, so there's a huge 1,600 NASA employees. What Helena Moreno wants to do is create an industrial corridor that goes from Michoud and the surrounding areas near the lake all the way towards the new port facility in St. Bernard, and a density of assembly plants and industry, and that will roll over into having residential communities. Plus, New Orleans East finally is starting to develop its lakefront area. Henry Cox, you might know that name. He was one of the foremost African-American business people. He owned several McDonald's in the area. He was the head of the New Orleans Business Alliance. He has put millions of dollars in taking what had been the old Bally's casino boat area and turning it into, on the lake, what I went out there the other day, it's right near Lakefront Airport. It's going to be the new West End. Restaurants, facilities, it's gorgeous. He's doing an outstanding job. And right down from it, and I don't mean far down, I mean literally just right down the street from it, will be the new Lincoln Beach. It didn't open this year, but they've been doing major work. I kind of snuck in. I know I'm admitting to a felony here. I kind of jumped the fence and went to Lincoln to see what they were doing.
1: You mean it's against the law for a white man to be there, only blacks?
0: It's against the law for anybody to cross. They actually, the signs, this is great, the signs at Lincoln Beach saying do not enter oil in Spanish, because the biggest problem they had was Spanish workers jumping, taking their kids to the beach. But here's the thing. Lincoln Beach, unlike Pontchartrain Beach, is actually quite nice. It's a nice beach area. And they didn't open it this year for a variety of reasons, but it looks like they are guaranteed to open it next year. So her idea is how to revitalize New Orleans East. And the maximum part of all of that, is she wants to put a city hall annex, a lot of the city hall jobs, in the East as an anchor to this. Now, New Orleans East has 88,000 people that live there, which would make it, if it were its own city, like the sixth or seventh biggest city in Louisiana. However, if you drive through New Orleans East, you're going to see something. It still looks like a war zone post-Katrina. It has not gotten back retail level things. I mean, you're lucky if you got a Dollar General. It hasn't really come back ever since the storm. And so the idea is that if you make industrial development out there and you put city hall jobs out there and you connect it to the new port out there, it will be a draw out for the city. Now, the necessity of building a city hall annex out there may have taken on a little bit of extra facility because the state of Louisiana told Mayor Helena Moreno, well, we're not giving you any money for city hall. She'd asked for a bond issue to help fund several infrastructure requirements. It wasn't just a city hall. But she withdrew it on Thursday with the assumption that it would be removed. Guess who one of the votes are to guarantee a bond advancement? The Attorney General. And Liz Morrell is not exactly happy with the city of New Orleans. If you haven't been following this story, she was under indictment for, quote, threatening city employees. That was quashed by the state Supreme Court. But at the same time, she reacted quite badly to it. I was actually, from one of our sources here at the Founders Show, I was hit somebody who had talked to her that day. She felt like it had been wrong. City officials felt she had gone too far in threatening prosecution if they proceeded with an election for the open clerk of courts position. It was an interpretation. Most attorney generals, in fairness, wouldn't have threatened prosecution. They would have just simply said, I'll see you in court. We'll decide how the courts run. Liz Morrell is not a veteran politician, but the city realized it's not going to get any money out of the state, having pissed off. In fairness, Helena Moreno and the council had nothing to do with this indictment, but they're unintended recipients of her ire because they wanted to fill the seat for this. Anyway, what's happening in New Orleans in the midst of all of this things is some opportunities, hopefully, that will manifest in the East. We will see how that plays, but folks, honestly, we got a lot coming in. Go ahead.
1: Yeah, this is great news, Christopher. I'm so glad to hear about that businessman. What's his name again?
0: Henry Coxham.
1: Henry Coxham, a very successful African-American businessman. I love to see that. You know, folks, I work with African-American kids here, and I'm always trying to point them to heroes, people that in their community that have really made it, encouraging them that they can make it. But one thought I have about, and I've had this since my high school years, I've been promoting this. And what I don't understand is why we've got every reason and every opportunity to build a fantastic beach from the Bonnet Carrick Spillway all the way to the 5 Mile Bridge to Slidell to Irish Bayou. That whole is about 50 miles of magnificent beaches, sand dunes, sea oats, palm trees with occasional marinas, high rises, the whole deal, just like you see on the Florida coast or the Mississippi Gulf Coast, maybe a couple of casinos, whatever makes it go. Instead of just a couple little places like Lincoln Beach, and if Pontchartrain Beach is back up and going, and I don't know, it's not. So there's no reason we can't do that. It's not expensive. We got the sand right there in the lake. It's so easy to do. And so affordable. And think of what a blessing it would be for the people in New Orleans and for the children, the teenagers. They can't get in cars and go to the Mississippi Gulf Coast or Florida, but they can walk or take a bus to the lakefront. Man, it would be so dynamic for the health of this city, and I don't know why we won't do it.
0: Do you want to know why they don't
1: do it? Of course, I mean, I've heard stories, but I've heard stories.
0: No, I agree. I mean, the building of the seawalls, putting sand against them is exactly what they did on the Mississippi Gulf Coast. There's no reason why you couldn't. Here's the answer to your question, and it's the same reason why, even though Pontchartrain Beach is a pretty good beach, you don't have access to it right now. It's liability insurance. And before you say what you're about to say, when you go into the ocean, you're not subject to the liability of the state or the municipality. It has to do with, even though you're in U.S. domestic waters, you're not considered part of the state. When you go into the lake and you swim, if you get hurt, you can sue the city for not putting enough not protections on it. Why did they not have a lifeguard? Why did they not this? You can't, and swimming at your own risk doesn't work legally. So when they wanted to reopen Pontchartrain Beach, there was a nonprofit that wanted to reopen it. And they were going to charge $10 a person to go do it. The $10, a little bit was maintenance, but mostly it was to pay for the liability insurance so that they could actually cover, they could have a lifeguard, they could cover the liability insurance, and they could open it. And there was a huge public reaction against charging to go to Pontchartrain Beach. Now, the interesting part that I've never quite understood, that nonprofit, by the way, collapsed. They basically gave up because the public opposition was huge. What's happening with Lincoln Beach, it would be charged as well. But for some reason, there isn't the same degree of opposition. I don't really understand why, but it has the same problem. If they built beaches all the way along the lake and they could not have lifeguards, protections, and liability insurance, the exposure to the city under U.S. Law, and particularly state law, would be huge. In a way, ironically, it's not on the Gulf Coast. And this is actually not a small issue in development. There is a whole series of beaches south of Lake Charles, Cameron Parish, and all this, which is some of the most undeveloped beachfront on the Gulf Coast in the United States. And it's primed to be developed because it doesn't have this problem.
1: Yeah, Christopher, one of the things we could do is all the marinas and all the high-rises, the condos and the whatever that would go line this new development in New Orleans. I mean, it would be our Gold Coast. Let them pay for the liability insurance. Let all that development, the casinos, all that, and then it would work. It really would work. And that part of what they'll have to do is they'll have to have lifeguards, pay for the lifeguards, the whole deal. They can do it. It can work.
0: You can't build on the lakefront. And I don't mean we just to decide not to do it. When the lakefront was built, it was a series of federal covenants that you couldn't build on it. This is why West End didn't come back, because West End predated it, and now they won't let anything be built at the lakefront at West End. The feds won't allow it. It has nothing to do with the city.
1: And we get our legislators to get moving and relieve remove these foolish laws.
0: It's Congress.
1: That's what I mean. That's legislators. That's congressmen or legislators. That's a general term to say the House and the Senate. Let them get going for us. That's why they're there. That's why we pay them. And we could have, it would be such an amazing blessing for this city. And I'm especially thinking of the kids. Kids don't, when I take my kids to the park or whatever, and they see a squirrel, or they see birds, nice birds and all that. We have a lot of beautiful birds in Louisiana. It stuns them. They get so excited they can't stand it, because when they're in the terrible places they live, they don't know any of that. They don't know the beauty of Mother Nature. And this would give them, it would be a huge area. It would be so wonderful for the kids of this city. Folks, we need to do this. Call your congressman, call your senator, beat them to death to make them get going and open the doors so we can do this thing, because it's not going to be expensive. And we can let the development that will follow it pay for it. They got the money for it.
0: I guarantee you the one thing I dealt with, which is the United States Coast Guard and the Coastal Authority, who's in charge federally of everything that's along the lake, folks, was built and filled in with federal dollars, and they have usufructs of it. I can guarantee you, while I would love to see what you're talking about happen, it's going to be big enough just trying to get Lincoln Beach and maybe Pontchartrain Beach reopened. What you're talking about, Congress is not going to pass a special law just for New Orleans to take what is public parkland and turn it into development of properties high. It's not going to happen.
1: It'll be public parkland lined by development. That's what it would be. This could happen. We've just got to start pursuing it as New Orleanians. We need to get after this thing. And probably, especially over the next couple of years, because whenever you give Trump a task that's impossible, he gets it done. He might really enjoy doing this because he loves to face the impossible and make it happen. This is really not the impossible, but it's going to be tough with what he was saying. And it can happen, folks. Don't let anything discourage you. Believe it can work, and it'll work. We'll get it going.
0: Hi. I've been trying to get Lincoln Beach. I've been watching and hoping and trying to play a role in just getting Lincoln Beach reopened for the last 20 years. I wouldn't hold my breath on that one. But I will hope, honestly, Hi, that what you come today, I'm not disagreeing with the principle of it. It's a beautiful dream. I cannot see a way. What I can see, however, is that we can develop Helena Moreno. Here's the whole point of the story that we were starting with was not about beachfront development. That's a key of it. It's the fact that the mayor of New Orleans has been presented a way of revitalizing a part, and I don't actually hear those big ideas, ironically, coming from Jefferson Parish. So we started talking about the Jefferson elections. That's what I want you to comment on. Why aren't we hearing that in what is supposedly pro-business Jefferson when we're hearing it in pro-business Orleans? I think there is a problem in Orleans in this development. They're not offering enough tax benefits for manufacturers, even with the zoning changes. But I'm not hearing any real proposal to turn around what is becoming a slightly more abundant economy in Jefferson Parish.
1: Yeah, very interesting. Jefferson Parish, I mean, pay attention. Y'all have always been a very productive parish, and I hope you're not going to be falling asleep on this. Anyway, one last thing. Remember that 400 years ago when we called, or 300 years ago when we called the people of Europe to come to New Orleans, we painted beautiful pictures of them. We needed settlers. We needed warm bodies here. And so there was a big PR program that went on by John Law. And all over Europe, you had pamphlets, pictures of New Orleans, beautiful alpine mountains, and guess what? Magnificent beaches. We can at least fulfill the promise of the beaches right now, folks. We can do it. And remember, originally Lake Pontchartrain had beautiful beaches until we did all the stuff, you know, the construction work on it with us, with the seawall and all that.
0: Hi. John Law was the prototype of a Louisiana politician, a blatant liar. Those posters said, "Come to the mountains of Louisiana."
1: That's my point. We all know that he was the biggest BS con artist that ever lived. And but anyway, I thought it was funny that he painted these beautiful pictures of beaches. Well, we could do that. We could fulfill that promise right now. Don't forget that, folks. We need those beaches here in New Orleans. All right, it is time for us to take a break. We'll be right back in just a little bit.
2: Rescue, recovery, re-engagement. These are not just words. These are the action steps we at the New Orleans Mission take to make a positive impact on the homeless problem facing the greater New Orleans area. Did you know homelessness in our community increased by over 40%? We are committed to meet this need through the work being done at the New Orleans Mission. We begin the rescue process by going out to the community every day to bring food, pray, and share the love of Jesus with the hopeless and hurting in our community. Through the process of recovery, these individuals have the opportunity to take time out, assess their life, and begin to make new decisions to live out their God-given purpose. After the healing process has begun and lives are back on track, we walk each individual as they re-engage back into the community to be healthy, thriving, and living a life of purpose. No one is meant to live under a bridge. No one should endure abuse. No one should be stuck in addiction. The New Orleans Mission is a stepping stone out of that life of destruction and into a life of hope and purpose. Partner with us today. Go go to www.newellsmission.org or make a difference by texting
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1: 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And then, again, you can hear us whenever you want to. 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They're all archived on iHeartMedia. So without further ado, I want you to know this is Chaplain Hi McHenry with
0: Christopher Tidmore. And before we get to national politics, I want to compliment somebody, compliment a politician. That's something we don't do very often. But Shreveport Mayor Tom Arsenault is qualifying for re-election. He was the first white Republican to win in Shreveport in decades. It's a minority-majority city. And what he did to re-qualify was go and collect signatures. Now, most people don't realize this, because most of the time, politicians, in fact, most of the time, 99.999% of the times, politicians just pay for their qualification, which is usually about $1,000, a little bit more, depending upon the race. In this case, Arsenault did the other job. If you collect 800 signatures, or at least 800 signatures, you can get on the ballot. Now, that requires sometimes a lot of money to get signature takers if you prefer to do it that way, but it also requires a lot of time to go talk to people, ask them to support your candidacy. And I remember I thought about when I ran for the legislature doing just this, and my political consultant at the time, my friend Senator Royal, said, no, don't do that. You'll look Bush League. Nobody does that. But I've always stuck in the back of my mind, there was something noble about asking people, look, I want to run again. Can I have your support in writing for me to run again? That's kind of a noble idea we should get back to here in Louisiana. I don't think we should have, like other states, 35 or 40,000 signatures. That's what some states require. But, you know, getting politicians to collect 800 signatures, 800 people who think you're doing a good job and are willing to put their names on a document to say so, that's not a bad idea. Also, a little kind of crazy thing, we broadcast the show on just off Magazine Street, and New Orleans is about to get its first, get ready for this, pay what you can restaurant. It's going to be at 4807 Magazine Street, and basically it's going to be operated by a nonprofit, and you go in, order dinner, and you pay what you can afford. Now, this model has been used by some museums and others to go in. Basically, you make a contribution. I've never seen it succeed as a panel. The place is going to be called Crescent City Cafe. It's the proposed restaurant. Adele Bregman says it means it's a community-based place where anyone can have a meal, pay what you will. Now, I'm curious, Hi, and the reason I'm asking Hi this question is, let me give him a little bit of credit. Hi and his beautiful wife, Libba, as part of their ministry, feed dozens of kids every week. They provide a community meal free of charge. They do it every week as part of their ministry in Landola. And they spend a fortune doing this. It is not cheap. And a pay-as-you-go restaurant, we'd hope that some people would come in and pay a lot, but let's face it, most people come in and pay a dollar or two. I'm kind of cynical, but kind of it is. Can you actually afford doing that?
1: It's New Orleans, Christopher. It's the way it is here.
0: And so I'm really curious if a pay-as-you-will restaurant, pay-as-you-want, will succeed. I've always been an advocate of that, you know, with museums and others, but what ultimately happens is that people just basically come in and say, I'll pay a penny. I will tell you, there's been a few times I've walked into the New York Metropolitan Museum of Art, which had pay-as-you-will for years, and I paid what I will, which was very little to pay. So maybe I'm saying, but it is kind of heartening to say that there will be a restaurant in New Orleans that you can go to, a nice restaurant experience, and regardless of what you can afford, you can get a good meal. But I think it may not succeed, but we will see. Anyway, speaking of things that did not succeed, you heard me, and a lot of people were surprised about the vehemence I had against Grand Plattner. And I said all along, Democrats need to police this situation. It's going to get worse. A guy who had the text messages he did, had the Nazi tattoo, had the PTSD, we're going to find more things wrong. And guess what? Turns out an ex-girlfriend of his 5 years ago, he showed up at her house and he raped her. Or at least that's the allegation. It was enough to get Grand Plattner to drop out of the race. After Democrat, but this is why he dropped out. It wasn't that he didn't think he'd win. Democrats came out and not only started demanding it, the money dried up. Chuck Schumer said, I'm not giving any money. We'll let the Republicans win this race if you don't quit. Now, Democrats have until July 27th to find a replacement. They're having a state convention in Maine for Graham Plattner, and they will find a replacement. He's dropped out of the race. But what's curious to me is, while all this is happening, Republicans have a problem, and that is one of their safest seats in danger. Now, it's just so you know the math, Republicans are counting on several seats going for the GOP. One of them is in Georgia, John Ossoff, who's running for re-election. But currently, he's leading in the polls in the southern state of Georgia over the Republican candidate. Same thing is happening with Roy Cooper in North Carolina, a seat that's held by Republican Tom Tillis, who's retiring. Democrats are ahead. Democrats have said that they had to win one of those seats and Maine to be able to succeed. Maine may be in trouble, but they could replace Maine with another state, and that state is called Texas. Texas has an open Senate seat now that, frankly, Ken Paxton came along and defeated the incumbent senator from Texas. But Ken Paxton had a very interesting 4th of July. Now, as my valiant partner, Hi McHenry, was at Colonial Williamsburg and enjoying the holiday as a patriotic American, as I was at the riverfront, as everybody was doing it, what is the least likely place you would go for the 4th of July? If you had to choose it as an American.
1: London?
0: London!
1: Unless you are celebrating the defeat of the British, perhaps.
0: Ken Paxton goes to London. Not for a big affair, not for, hey, I'm celebrating the defeat. He goes there on a weekend with his married mistress. Now, Ken Paxton, as you know, is in the process of going through a divorce. He's not divorced yet. He's in the process of going through divorce. His wife, who is a state senator in the Texas legislature, is divorcing him on, quote, biblical grounds, her words, not mine, of his cheating on her, abusing her, hitting her. Just you look at the divorce things, you're like, good God. He's also up on corruption charges, on voter charges. But, I mean, some of these corruption charges, this. He was actually indicted by a Republican House. He wasn't convicted in the Senate. And yet he's running as a Republican Senate. Is anyone astonished that James Tallarico is now running 2 to 3 points ahead and, more importantly, just raised $30 million? So here's the question I'm asking, Hi. I was incredibly hard on Graham Plattner. I came out and I said, the Democrats need to get rid of him, and they did. I don't think they did because I said it, but they did. When are the Republicans going to come out and start telling Ken Paxton, you know what, if you don't drop out of this race, we're not giving you any more money. Quit and let us replace you.
1: Yeah, you have a good point there, Christopher. But remember this. This is politics. Remember that the Democrat Party backed Plattner for months, declaring him to be the greatest thing ever of all times, knowing all this dirt on him, and yet they continued to support him till it just got to be way too much. I mean, the guy, in every way you can be a sicko, he's a sicko. Everything about him was false. You know, he was an oyster, but he's hardly ever sucked an oyster in his life. His only customer was his mother. Everything about, except I think his military duty was real. I hope he hasn't faked that. And he's guilty of stolen valor. We don't know. I haven't had a chance to check that. I'm believing it was true. But everything about the guy, he's just a sicko, okay, a real sicko. And he's caused a lot of problems. He's very abusive. A very abusive man in every kind of way. And so it's interesting that the Democrats held on to this guy till it just got to be too much, too extreme. And that's the way politics is played. It's not played according to the Bible. It's a dirty game. It's a dirty game. And so what should we do about Paxton, right? All right. If I was in charge, I'd say, I wouldn't have let him, I'd have kept him from running. I'd have stopped it in the beginning. But I'm not in charge. And now he's the number one candidate. I understand there's going to be a lot of scandal coming out on Tallarico coming up soon. They're holding it, but it's on its way. And so we'll see. Does that mean they both drop out? I mean, I don't know. It's going to be really interesting to see how all this works out. Time will tell. And, yeah, we can talk about a perfect world and what people should do in a perfect world. You know, Jesus is on the throne right now, ruling the kingdom. Yeah, Paxton wouldn't even have been allowed to run. So we'll see where it goes, Christopher. Now, you want me to say, yes, crucify Paxton, put him in jail, throw the key away.
3: Don't tell me.
1: He's not anywhere near a liability to what Platinum was. No, he's not. No, he's not even close. But and all this can be debated. We don't really know, have enough evidence or proof about his trip to, I guess I can prove he went to London. But remember, he's basically in a divorce, and that's when they're allowed, you know, the spouses are allowed to go out with other people. So, folks, that doesn't look good. I think it was very foolish. If in fact he did do that, that was very foolish of him. But again, this is going to be played according to the political game, not according to what I say. So, that's politics. Politics is dirty, dirty business, folks. That's why, you know, I've had a lot of people say, "How you go into politics, you're a great speaker." I've had people cheer me when I do a little speech in a restaurant or something. I'm kind of loud, and everybody heard me in the restaurant. "You should run. You run. You be our candidate." I could never do that, folks. It's so dirty. It sickens me. And I'm sorry. And I have a higher calling. I believe being a preacher, a minister, is even a higher calling than the president of the United States. I don't know, it may make a lot of people think it's crazy, but I feel that. I'm convicted of that and convinced of that. So I could never go into politics. And one reason being is it just is such a dirty, dirty, rotten game. Christopher, what's the next thing?
0: Well, have you seen the billboard near the Caesars studio? So the Attorney General designee, Tom Blanche, was, quote, in charge of the Epstein matter, according to former Attorney General Pam Bondi. She testified to Congress that he was. He's now up for Attorney General. Three Epstein survivors put out a poster right next to Caesars asking Louisiana Senator Bill Cassidy to vote no on Todd Blanche for that reason. So it comes into, you know, national politics, even affect the skyline of New Orleans. But we want to talk about some other things. I do want to, before we say something about Iran, we've only got a few minutes left. I want to honor two people that passed away this week. One of them is Joe Young. For those that do not know, one of the great philanthropists of the arts was a man by the name of Joe Young. He passed away last Sunday. He was a longtime president of the New Orleans Opera. He was a benefactor of the Louisiana Philharmonic, the New Orleans Museum of Art. He and his late wife, Dr. Sin Young, were two of it. And they were not these radically wealthy people. What they were people who gave their time and effort. Joe never saw someone who didn't consider a friend, and he was somebody who was not above asking you to help one of his causes, particularly the cause of the musical arts. He is a giant who kept the opera and the LPO alive, and he will be missed. Also passed away on Thursday morning, was a man by the name of Bill Farr. If you've ever heard of the insurance agency, Louisiana Companies, he was the founder of it. He was one of the great business leaders and family leaders in Southwest Louisiana, married to the incredible Yvonne Vidrine. And the two of them were people. Bill Farr is one of the only people I've ever met who dedicated himself and a whole bunch of civic organizations, but also to a carnival crew. And when it came around, they wanted him to be king. He quit the carnival crew because he felt like he was trying to help them, and he wouldn't want to waste time being king on that. It wasn't about the money. It was about he didn't feel like good works required recognition. And it was something both he and Joe Young had. Joe was president of the opera because that was operational. He actually ran the opera like he was the executive director, had one permanent employee in the wake of the oil crash in the 1980s. But when the push came to shove for recognition, they were like, give it to somebody else. And that's really a Christian activity. Both men will be lost. Both men were in their early 90s and were both giants of the Louisiana political field, of which I do not, and civic field, and I do not see men of their like coming about men who wanted to help, men who wanted to contribute, men who wanted to participate, men who built incredible businesses in the case of Beaufort, Louisiana Companies, and insurance agents. In the case of Joe Young, he was a major developer, property developer, and yet at the same time gave away all of their money and time and efforts to help others.
1: Well, thank you, Christopher. Well, real quickly about the Iran war, and you've heard it on this show before. If you study Islam, and if you're an extremist, that means you take the Quran literally, and the Shias do, but their version of it, which is the probably most extreme version, they cannot tell us the truth. They cannot be honest. They would betray Allah if they did that. So all they were going to do is just keep lying and continue to push the conquest of the world. And Trump is getting full of it. I mean, you've heard him say it now. I'm done with these people. They're trash. All they ever do is lie to me. And they do. They're just playing him. They're buying time. And so what's happening? He's unleashing unholy hell upon them. They're getting to meet the afterworld sooner than they thought. And I don't think they're going to find their 72 virgins. So where is it going to go? The only thing I can see that will resolve this is we need to take them back to the Stone Age. And what I mean by that is take out all the extreme amount of all their military hardware, all their ability to wage war. We don't have to count. We don't want to own Iran. We don't want to possess it. We're not trying to conquer it. We're just trying to stop them. And if we can beat them back down to that level, they'll be harmless. The most they can do is come after us with swords and spears and clubs. So problem solved. And I think that's where it's going to end up going, to my best guess, let's say.
0: Right now, the Iranians have one of the most sophisticated underground facilities for drone production and weapons production in the world. How does an aerial bombardment get rid of that?
1: Same way it took out the nukes. We can do it. Folks, remember, Russia was trying to occupy Afghanistan. We do not need to occupy Iran to basically bomb them back to the Stone Age. We don't have to do that. And that's all we need to do. And if Russia, when Russia pulled out, Afghanistan was not capable of conquering the world. They were down to basic infantry operations, which weren't going to conquer the world. So anyway, folks, it is time for us to close.
0: I would point out that Afghanistan, at the end of the war, if you remember what the reason we went in Afghanistan, is they were becoming a center of international radicalism and terror, which is what I worry Iran will be if we don't actually have a plan to get rid of these guys and leave them in place.
1: Will be. They already are, but they need money to do it. And we're taking that away from them also. So, folks, I think that's the future for Iran. I'm sorry about that. And by the way, as far as regime change goes, there's a ton of people, like the extreme majority of people, want to change the regime. Let them do it. We don't need to go in there and do it. Let them do it. And the Kurds are in the north right now, taking out northern portions of Iran right now so they can secure their own borders. I mean, believe me, and by the way, those nations around them would love to take out Afghanistan. Take out Iran. So we just got to see how this unfolds. But you can't negotiate with them. It's just, unfortunately, it won't work. It's impossible. Tragically so. So, folks, it is time for us to go as we go into our next break. And we'll see you in just a little bit.
0: Where do carnival and civil rights come together? Find out at the Presbyterian Museum, the Louisiana's Carnival Museum on the second floor, with a great exhibit on the Illinois clubs, Young Illinois and Old Illinois, and how these glittering points of Mardi Gras, costumes, and crowns led to the Louisiana Civil Rights Movement. Running through next March at the Presbyterian Museum at the Louisiana State Museum, right of the cathedral.
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3: Well, folks, it's now time for us to go into our Chaplain Baba patriotic moment. We'll just take a brief moment to remind you of the biblical foundations of our country, our Judeo-Christian jurisprudence. And today we're going to take the person of John Dickinson, who is the signer of the Declaration of Independence. He's a founder of Dickinson College. He was a member of the Continental Congress of twice. He was writing the first draft of the Articles of Confederation. He served as President of the Supreme Executive Council of Pennsylvania, in addition to being a very accomplished lawyer, planter, and state legislator. Dickinson wrote persuasive letters regarding the soundness of Christian evidence and the authority of Scripture. He campaigned for the passage of the Constitution by writing a series of letters which he signed Fabius. But in his role for the U.S. Declaration of Independence, he did something that is absolutely fascinating. He put in requirements of the founding fathers who were going to sign the Declaration of Independence to hold to this and declare this: I do profess faith in God the Father and in Jesus Christ, his eternal Son, the true God, and in the Holy Spirit, and God blessed forevermore. And I do acknowledge the Holy Scriptures of the Old and New Testaments to be given by divine inspiration. Folks, I think he was very open and wanted everybody to know what he really believed. He wasn't hiding anything. He was right out there letting it all hang out, so to speak. He also said this: but above all, let us implore the protection of that infinite good and gracious being, meaning God, of course, by whom kings reign and princes decree justice. Folks, I think John Dickinson absolutely wanted to make sure we were a country founded upon God. And he was very open. He's bold about it. He didn't hide it. It wasn't a private event for him. For him, it should be a very public thing. Well, folks, I don't know where you are in all this. I don't know if you've really come to know Jesus as your Savior, as Dickinson declared the signers should. They should know him as their Savior and profess it. But if you haven't, I'd like to tell you how you can right now as we go to the Chaplain Baba Gospel Moment. We're going to just take a brief moment, a short time, to show you how you can know that you know that you know you're going to heaven when you die. You're saved from a burning hell, and you're going to be resurrected and be with Jesus forever. Folks, it goes like this. And before we even get going, I'd like to ask you a couple of questions to make you help you think here, folks. Have you come to that place in your spiritual life where you know for certain that if you died tonight, or today, you would go to heaven? Well, let's just say tonight's your big night, and God would come in your room, and he would say to you, why shall I let you come into my heaven? What would you tell him? Do you know the answer? Well, you're going to find out the answer right now, because, you know, the Bible wants us to know it. The message of eternal life and salvation is found throughout the Scriptures, Old and New Testament, in many varied ways. You need to know that God loves you. The Bible says we don't have a lasting love. But you also need to know that you have a love problem. It's broken up into two things: sin and death. Those things keep you from God. And you need to know that you're never going to be good enough, smart enough, righteous enough, holy enough, or whatever enough to make it to heaven. And that's your love problem. But no worries. God came up with a love solution to deal with your sin pollution. And this is what it is. This is a simple answer that you need to tell if you were answering God that question, why should I let you come into my heaven? You would say, well, because Jesus, God, your Son, God the Son, died for all of my sins on the cross from the day I was born to the day I died, my times to my grave sins. He was buried, and then he rose from the dead according to the Scriptures to win for me and give to me his free gift of resurrection, everlasting life. And bingo, you'd be right. That's the answer. It's two things. You first of all need to know you can't save yourself. That's called repentance. That you're never going to be good enough, smart enough, religious enough, holy enough, righteous enough, whatever enough, charming enough, whatever you think you got going for you. It's never going to be good enough for God, because he's perfect and demands perfection. And no matter what you do, you can't get there. So give up. Forget it. You're not going to make it on your own. And when you come to that point, you just repented. That's what repentance is. It's not good works. It's not turning from your sins, getting baptized, all those good things you could do. They're good to do, important to do, but that's not what gets you into heaven, folks. It's when you realize you're never going to be good enough. That you're just nothing but a total loser before your Creator, because you are. I am, we all are. And the second you realize that, you've just repented. And Jesus kept saying, repent and believe. So you got that done now, you've repented, and now you're free to put faith alone in Christ alone. You're free to believe that only he could, that he did, and that he will save you from a burning hell and guarantee you heaven, because he died for all of your sins on the cross. He was buried and he rose from the dead. And the split second you believe then, you're in, folks. You're God's child. You're going to heaven when you die. You're saved from a terrible, that horrible eventuality called hell that all people go to who do the, who reject Christ or reject God for their, at the very, throughout their lives, never having come to believe in him to the final end when they reject him for the last time and it's over with for them. I don't wish that on anybody. I agree to think that would ever happen to anybody, but it does. God gave you free will and he will let you be as stupid as you want to be. Don't be stupid, folks. Believe that Jesus really did die for all your sins, was buried, and rose from the dead. And you're guaranteed heaven. And don't wait till it's too late, like the country preacher said. And remember, the Bible says now, today is the day of salvation. You may not get tomorrow. Well, folks, it's no time for us to go into our chapel and bye-bye. Watch me on the wall. And what that means is, in the Old Testament, in Isaiah, the prophets were warned to be good watchmen on the wall. If you see the enemy coming, warn the people. And the Bible says, if you don't warn them, the blood of the people is on your hands. So I don't want your blood on my hands. I'm warning you right now about what's coming, folks. Because Jesus is coming back, and he's coming back soon. Now, he's not the enemy, but the enemy will come before he comes. And the enemy will come in like a raging, rabid dog, wolf, attempting to slaughter and kill as far as he can. I'm talking about the devil. In the end, when Jesus comes back, Satan's going to be so mad about it, he's going to go crazy with rage, and he's going to try to really terminate the entire population of planet Earth. And Jesus says that if he delayed his coming, there'd be no flesh left. Now, if he said that 2,000 years ago, there's no way that could have happened 2,000 years ago. Think about it, folks, with swords and spears. No way. Can it happen today? Absolutely. It's called nuclear war. There's another biblical prophecy coming true. There are over 100 prophecies about, 200 prophecies about Jesus' second coming. 100 for his first coming. Folks, all 200 of them are just about complete now. And Jesus said, when you see all these things happening, coincidentally, all at the same time, then you know I'm at the door. Folks, we're watching them all happen right now. He's coming back soon. Here's a good one, AI. AI is getting where it can do anything and everything. And now it looks like we're losing control of AI. There are several very large AI firms, corporations, and it looks like the Chinese has gotten their stuff. But these AI things have gotten where they can do their own thing. They can reject, they can override the programming that's put in them to make them behave, so to speak. Remember like in the movie Space Odyssey 2000? And it was that HAL, the computer, was taking over the spaceship and going to kill everybody. Well, so he wouldn't have to be bothered with humans because he decided humans are inefficient. Humans are self-destructive, that's true. And so to avoid that, he was actually going to take over the world. Take over the spaceship and take over the world. Well, it's happening right now, folks. It's happening right now. There's another sign of how we're losing control of this world, and the devil's getting control of it. And, of course, with AI, they can monitor everything. They can know your every step. And the Bible says the Antichrist will know that. He'll have complete surveillance over everything. Well, that couldn't happen 2,000 years ago. It's happening right now. So, folks, you can see there's just a multitude of signs and things happening to show us we really are in the end. This is it, folks. Jesus is coming back soon. And it's going to be rough and tough before he gets here because, like I told you, the devil's going to be raging trying to kill everybody and destroy the earth. And so get ready, folks. And the greatest way you can get ready is to get the best bunker made in the universe. And that's the name of that bunker, or the bunker is made by the Lord Jesus Christ Company. Get one of those bunkers. Get Jesus. Hide in him. Let him be your safe house and your bunker. He will protect you from it all. He will save you out of it all. Trust him right now. But most importantly, trust him so you can go to heaven. Believe that he died for all your sins, was buried and rose from the dead. Well, it's no time for us to close because the moon St. Martin. See you. A Creole goodbye. And God bless all of you.

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1: News this hour from Town Hall, I'm John Scott. U.S. has reimposed a blockade on Iran after Tehran's attacks on ships in the Strait of Hormuz, but Iran remains defiant.
2: Tehran has insisted that any ship going through the strait must do so on a route through Iranian waters and must follow the instructions of Iran's paramilitary Revolutionary Guard. Now, the U.S. had been trying to support those vessels, and the U.N.'s International Maritime Organization had supported this route around Oman, but the ships that have been attacked by Iran in recent days all have been plying that route.
1: Correspondent John Gambrell in Dubai. The price per barrel of Brent crude oil, the international standard, briefly topped $87 early Tuesday, still well below the nearly $120 reached at the height of the war. The price dipped to 78, then back up to 85 a barrel on Wednesday. Another round of sweltering heat in store for much of the U.S. this week. Correspondent Laura Witters reports.
3: The National Weather Service predicting more than 90 temperature records across the country will be tied or broken this week. Believe it or not, most of those records will be broken in the overnight hours when it's supposed to cool down. Cities in the Midwest and Northeast, best known for record-breaking cold, likely to see record-setting nighttime temperatures. These places include Fargo, North Dakota, International Falls, Minnesota, and Portland, Maine.
1: President Trump endorsing MyPillow founder Mike Lindell for Minnesota governor. Lindell has been one of the president's most outspoken supporters. World Cup semifinal today in Atlanta. Argentina faces England. The winner will play Spain Sunday in East Rutherford, New Jersey. On Wall Street, the Dow up 205 points, the NASDAQ adding 150. This is SRN.
4: Possibly a few widely scattered afternoon storms today, but some clouds will keep those high temperatures in the upper 80s to near 90. More clouds, lower 90s, and a pop-up storm or two coming along 30% coverage area this afternoon. If there are any about for the evening, fizzling out, then a fair sky to partly cloudy overnight, 70s. We're getting back to more heat for the rest of the week. 10% or less thunderstorms coverage area, if any. Sunny days through Sunday going to about the middle 90s. Ralph Sanji, 939 1560.
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1: A bipartisan group of senators introducing a bill championed by Lindsey Graham that would impose sanctions on top Russian figures and heavy tariffs on the biggest buyers of Russian oil. Connecticut Democrat Richard Blumenthal says Graham was excited about the prospect of the Russian sanctions bill finally becoming reality.
6: Ukraine is turning the tide. We're meeting the moment with scorching sanctions legislation that will help to stop the flow of revenue to Putin's war machine from purchases of Russian oil and gas, and he was ecstatic about that progress.
1: Blumenthal says the sanctions would target the top

0: public lands across the West. Willie Nelson, The White House.
1: A group of 26 Meta employees suing the company, claiming it used artificial intelligence systems that disproportionately targeted those on medical or family leave for layoffs. Meta laid off 8,000 employees, or about 10% of its workforce, in May. The lawsuit filed in federal court in Oakland claims the company used internal AI systems, keystroke and activity monitoring data, and other methods to determine just who would be laid off. More on these stories at townhall.com.
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4: News hour from Town Hall. I'm John Scott. Heavy downpours are still drenching South Texas with the possibility of dangerous flash flooding. The storms began Tuesday with downpours washing out roads and leading to dozens of high water rescues in counties near the Mexican border. Flash flood warnings are in effect, and the Texas governor has issued disaster declarations for dozens of counties in Kerr County, where catastrophic flooding last year killed more than 100 people. Officials say they're in contact with summer camps that are at risk. There have been no reports of deaths or injuries. The National Weather Service says as much as 20 inches may fall. The U.S. has reimposed a blockade on Iran after Tehran's attacks on ships in the Strait of Hormuz. The blockade comes at a critical time.
5: All of this comes as the Strait of Hormuz, the narrow mouth of the Persian Gulf, through which about a fifth of all crude oil and natural gas traded once passed in peacetime, has become the key issue over trying to end the Iran war. And as these attacks on ships have continued, and as U.S. airstrikes have gone on against Iran for days, and Iran has retaliated against Middle East allies of America, this has really called into question whether or not there will be any sort of permanent end to the Iran war.
4: Correspondent John Gambrell reporting from Dubai, United Arab Emirates. A call for more protection amid dangerous times for judges around the country.
6: Supreme Court Justice Amy Coney Barrett has told lawmakers that a sharp increase in threats targeting her and other justices is increasingly encroaching on their personal and family lives. Barrett, along with liberal Justice Elena Kagan, testified to Congress on Tuesday, a rare event for members of the high court. With violence and intimidation on the rise nationwide, the justices are seeking millions of dollars to enhance security to help keep judges safe across the country. Bob Agner reporting.
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7: Temperatures heating up back there with any breaks of those clouds. Partly cloudy skies, and do expect a thunderstorm or two here or there. 30-40% coverage area, and any storms around will be ending tonight. Low 90s, rain cooled spots. Overnight, muggy 70s Thursday. Tomorrow, the transition day, beginning a pattern of hotter weather with little or no storms and abundance of sunshine. With our feels-like temperatures climbing to about 105, the middle 90s. Ralph Sanji, 93.9, 1560.
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4: A prominent elderly American shot and killed in the Philippines, and authorities not for certain what the motive may have been in this case. Officials do say that an investigation is underway. The update from correspondent Lisa Dwyer.
9: An American marine biologist was shot and killed by three men who barged into his house in the central Philippines over the weekend. 73-year-old Kent Carpenter was at home with his companion Sunday night when three men with covered faces forced their way in. Carpenter's companion says one drew a gun and shot Carpenter, killing him instantly. They fled with a laptop, cash, and a backpack. Silliman University says Carpenter was an exceptional scientist who had collaborated with the university on marine research work and studies since 1976. Police are trying to determine a motive for the killing. I'm Lisa Dwyer.
4: News and analysis at townhall.com. The Writers Guild of America has become the latest group to challenge Paramount's $81 billion acquisition of Warner Brothers Discovery. It filed a lawsuit Tuesday that seeks to block the merger on the grounds it would cause specific harm to movie and TV writers in the U.S. The complaint arrived today after 12 states filed their own.

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0: an energy war and more. 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We're live.
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2: Do you want to fight? You better believe you got one!
0: Well, President Trump has said hundreds of times in the last 100 plus days, we're in day 137 of this disastrous war. He's been saying since the weekend that, oh, they're out of missiles and they can't close the Strait of Hormuz and we've won and the regime has been changed. Oh, we got a peace deal. They're sinking Israeli tankers and ships. That's footage of that on screen with TV viewers. Thousands of missiles and drones fired by Iran hitting more than 10 countries. Israel's basically threatened to nuke Iran if they hit them with any missiles. Iran said, we're getting ready to hit you. They've threatened to destroy Israel's nuclear reactor. U.S. ships, Kuwaiti ships, have been hit at port. This is hands down, and it's being reported by the military think tank experts, this is hands down the largest, most intense fighting and the most bombs being exchanged and missiles by both sides since this war exploded 137 days ago after Israel drug us into it. This is an unmitigated disaster. I intend to open the phones up today and get into all of this and so much more. The IRGC, that's the Iranian military, vows not a drop of oil and gas will be exported from the region amid sustained cross-Gulf fighting. It's a regional war now. Trump tells Netanyahu to return troops from Syria and Lebanon as concerns over escalation of greater Israel grow with the Gulf allies. It's a big deal that Israel always denied. They're now admitting to be provocative. Israel's trying to play the villain here, ladies and gentlemen. In the region, America scored a major victory yesterday afternoon. The U.S. Senate voted 50-46 to block Netanyahu's attempted coup plan to merge with the U.S. military. They're still to try to bring it back, but it buys time. Massey's bill to remove Section 119, it was Section 224, they've changed the legislation where it's at. We'll be getting to all of that today. Trump demands ICE restart traffic stops despite two fatal shootings in a week. Well, I mean, these people are resisting, and it's dropping the bucket compared to how many citizens have been killed by illegal aliens. This is not going to be perfect, and so we can't be paralyzed by this, and that's basically what's happened. According to my sources, like Bovino and others, it's been Trump ordering the pullback, but now, I guess for political reasons, 3 months out from the midterms, Trump is trying to put the pressure back on, and you see what happens. You've got violent protests attacking ICE facilities all over the country. Got a bunch of video of that. Thousands of anti illegal aliens throwing Molotov cocktails, you name it. We've had a whole bunch of churches burned down in New York. They've confirmed it's Antifa and Muslims doing it. They burned hundreds of firebombings in buildings and churches in Australia. That's huge news. Same thing in the UK. Same thing in Europe. It is just crazy. But basically a news blackout. I mean, it hits regional news. It hits local news and things. But it doesn't break out. It's not big news. Well, we're going to focus in on it today. And the communist government of Spain, of course, announced 2 months ago the borders are totally open. Now they're estimating 1 million have already flooded in. Another 2 million set to flood, collapsing the country. Spain's mass amnesty could bring 3 million aliens into the legal system, causing immigration cracks to collapse, warned senior police officials. Well, what do you think replacement migration by the UN and the globalists is? It's designed to do all of that. And then the wife of the fireman killed in Butler at the attempted assassination of Trump says it's an inside job basically staged by the government. We have video of that. And it goes on and on. Also, they're now pushing death by organ donation, where they kill you and take the organs. That's how they kill you, is taking the organs. And that ties into brain-dead people are being used for science experiments.
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1: Christine Monin, breast cancer survivor.
2: I think that the direction that this cancer center is moving is a godsend. Waiting is the hardest part for a cancer patient, and to cut that time down and have everything in one facility will be amazing.
1: The Slido Memorial and Ochsner Comprehensive Breast Cancer Program. Coordinated care that makes more time for you.
3: Trump and Butler? Well, his widow has come out and said it's a government cover-up and was a government operation. We have video of that. I guess she'll get called a conspiracy theorist and enemy of America by Dan Bongino or somebody. Of course, we know there was a stand-down. We know that went on. That's coming up. And Matt Bracken on the new world war we're in, where it's going, he's probably one of the smartest people on that subject. You'll be here in the third hour. And I will open the phones up specifically in the third hour on the Iran situation, on the situation with Greater Israel, with NATO expanding the war against Russia. We'll take calls before that, but we'll then shift gears into that subject only when he joins us. So I'm going to spend a lot more time on that now because we're going to do the deeper dive in the third hour. And I got a lot in the hour plus before that to get to, like the Butler situation with the Compatore story. But the good news is that the Israel lobby has been controlling our foreign policy to a great extent for decades. They've been expanding domestic control. They've been bragging about it. And it has become a major issue across party lines. And now you have Trump with huge pushback, both in his rhetoric and in his actions. And then Netanyahu is belligerent, and the Israel lobby is belligerent. And I know Trump's mindset, people said, oh, you know, Trump's not forcing him to do this and that right away. Well, I mean, how do you force them to their own sovereign country? They're trying to force us to do stuff. That's what's wrong. And but Trump does have leverage, and I said Trump will then get more and more hardcore on Netanyahu. Refused to meet with him when he wanted to come to the U.S. 2 weeks ago. Snubbed him at the NATO summit last week. And now he's come out and excoriated him. I'll read what he had to say, because the White House itself leaked this to Axios, as they always do. And it's a big deal. And then you have the Senate, 50-46, with a couple senators abstaining, saying, no, we don't like the way this whole war is going. We want to know the exit strategy. And a lot of the senators that voted against it said that they also voted against it because of the fact of Section 219, well, Section 224, that merges our military and intelligence with the Israelis. And in the House, they're saying they're going to start trying to block funding. We've heard this from a bunch of Democrats and Republicans, like Rokana and Massey, for the similar reasons. So we're moving the needle in the right direction. I mean, it's so outrageous that Huckabee sounds like he's the ambassador from Israel, not the other way around. It's outrageous the type of just arrogant statements that we hear here out of any country. Can you imagine any other country trying to primary members of Congress and doing it and spending $1.3 billion to buy off talk show hosts and quote influencers that the Israeli government officially did? God knows about the other funding from the Israeli billionaires and Jewish billionaires. But the good news is this is coming to a head, and it's untenable. It's outrageous. It's ridiculous that Israel thinks they could do something like this and spend it like, oh, we won't need your money anymore. We'll co-own all your weapon systems if we're involved in the joint project. A country of 10 million people whose gross domestic product isn't even that of Los Angeles. And I'm not trying to put Israel down, but my goodness gracious, the 4th of July, all we hear is Israel, you know, is the reason the U.S. exists, and, you know, George Washington's replaced with Israel. I mean, it's just bizarre. Absolutely bizarre. But that's what Israel's doing. And Israel knows it's put itself in a position to be very unpopular, to have more and more enemies than ever, so it thinks if it can get the U.S. 100% behind whatever it wants, it will somehow not just survive, but be able to expand. Israel will survive if you stop trying to expand. But if you continue to double down with megalomania, that's what's going to get you destroyed already in public opinion. And again, a bunch of top Israelis and all the former Mossad and most of their former generals are on record saying years ago Netanyahu was going to do this, and he thinks he'll rally international Jewry around him, and all he's going to do is get Israel destroyed in the end. So that's all coming up. So let's go to Netanyahu. There are no longer terrorist armies on our borders. We have created security zones around Gaza and inside Gaza, around Lebanon, inside Lebanon, and around the Golan and inside Syria. They've expanded. And so they're now saying this is permanent. Ben-Gvir, his national security advisor, is even more rabid. And he said they're never leaving. And Huckabee, the Israeli ambassador, says that Israel should take it all and can take it all. And you look at the greater Israel map, I mean, it's most of the Middle East. I mean, Israel will never succeed in that. I guess if they nuked everybody, and then you got other people with nukes, like the Pakistanis that say they'll hit you in North Korea. And I know there's a normalcy bias, because this just gets worse every day, and people are like, yeah, we already know about it. But I just keep making it the top story, because to me it is. And jointly, NATO's out of its mind. The demographics are terrible. The economy's terrible in Europe. Everything the EU Unelected Commission does, cutting off energy, cutting off fuel, cutting off gas, in closing the final nuclear reactors in Germany. I mean, it's in the German news that Mercedes operates like 5 hours a day. They can't even fulfill orders. The other companies are falling apart. They tell Germans you can't cool your house, you can't heat your house. In the Netherlands, they're banning half the farming. Same thing in Ireland. England's banning watering your lawn, banning the ownership of water hoses. That's how they do it. Oh, you can't sell, you know, incandescent light bulbs anymore. I mean, that's how they do it. It's total feudalism, serfdom. You control people by keeping them poor. It's outrageous. I mean, I don't have words to describe it. What is beyond outrageous? It's unthinkably ridiculous, but it's like locking us down for years and saying a shot that doesn't protect you will, that actually makes you sick, and then nobody gets in trouble. And then documents come out that Pfizer with Fauci and others created COVID under directive of Obama and have all these new variants on the shelf to release new ones so that we get sick, and they supposedly have cures for it that make you sicker, and you have the head of Pfizer mRNA vaccine caught on video 4 years ago, and he never even got in trouble or went to prison, bragging to James O'Keefe, yeah, we do gain of function, yeah, we made all these viruses, yeah, we got a bunch of new variants, we release them every 6 months. He should have been SWAT team the next day. But they just get away with it, but not forever, because then the court of public opinion, they've already lost, and people are getting more and more angry. We're having a lot of victories. BlackRock tried to come up with their ESG score. Texas and a bunch of other states sued them and won, where they said, we'll cut off all this investment in your state and your pension funds, and they control 87% of investment and assets. And Texas sued and said, that's a monopoly, that's gangster, that's thug behavior, that should be illegal, and the courts all ruled they were right. So it's time to push back. This stuff should be easy to beat. It's outrageous. It's over the top. It's insane. Read Section 219 of the Defense Authorization Act 2027. It says dozens of times, merger, synchronize, real time, integrate the Israeli military and intelligence into DARPA and the intelligence agencies and the weapons manufacturers and the private weapons developers. And you have to go through them jointly and no secrecy when Israel's famous for spying on us. And then you have Netanyahu, and you have Ben-Gvir, and you have all these Republicans that are Zionists saying, we're marrying Israel. This is a marriage. Huckabee, all of them. This is a marriage. This deal in the Defense Authorization Act is a marriage. Well, I mean, I don't even think of it as I'm married to Uncle Sam. I don't think of us as married to the American Republic. If you want to get down to brass tacks, in the New Testament, I'm married to Jesus Christ. It's not a sexual relationship, but it's the bride and the groom. It's the Christian family, and I love America, and it's like who I am in my family. I guess you could use that analogy, but it's not my wife. I don't get in bed with Uncle Sam, put my feet up above my ears. I don't have Uncle Sam going to pound town on me, or vice versa. I'm sorry to be gross here, but I mean, they're literally telling you, we're marrying you. Well, we didn't ask to marry you. What is it when somebody says, I'm marrying you? I'm raping you. Bill Gates is raping you with his poison shots, controlling the regulations that controls everything, blocking the good drugs that are cures. It's all about rape. It's all about conquest. It's all about power. It's all about playing God. The Chi-Coms want to play God. The left wants to play God. Mondami wants to play God. The Islamics want to declare we're their slaves, and we either just convert, pay the tax, or die. On and on and on and on and on, and we've got to have a fighting spirit and say, no, we're not politically correct. We don't care what you say about us. You're not breaking our will. We're not going along with you. Our long surrender to all of these different predatory groups and organizations is over. And that's the beginning of turning the tide. So let's go to Netanyahu, then Tucker, talking to Huckabee. He's like, oh, the American people count what they think counts. Oh, really, 80% are against the war. And by the way, that's an old number. Most polls are 85, 89%. Same thing with the Ukraine proxy war, hybrid war. And then if you see polls ask specifically, you know, are you for a draft? Would you like to see the war expand? It's 95% are against it. I'm surprised there's 5% for it. I mean, you know Congress under Biden passed the law, just like kill switches in your car, that took a few years to go into effect, now it's in effect, to prepare the Selective Service to implement the draft. So they've got the draft in place now. They just got to pull the trigger. And the guy that they financed to take the election from Massey says, well, we got to get the draft in place, not just ready, but start the draft now so we can invade Iran for Israel. Israel is getting people installed over districts in this country that literally want to send our sons and daughters off to die for greater Israel. I don't want the U.S. government having a draft to make me go to war or my kids. I've got three children that can be drafted. One's nine. So I guess I got four, but Trump's saying this is going to last decades perhaps, so I guess even my nine-year-old's on the chopping block here. Well, them's fighting words. Untenable. Unacceptable. So this is a collision course we're on. And then we got another clip. It's got them Durka-Durkaing in the background, but Iran just fired another one of their big hypersonic missiles and told Israel we'll hit your nuclear sites and destroy them. And Israel's threatening, saying, we got things a lot bigger than we dropped on you. You know what we got, threatening nukes. And then Trump keeps saying, yeah, I had to nuke them. I had to use nukes to get their deeper bases. And people go, did you use nukes? Well, the Iranians could go test the area and show the isotopes of a nuke being used, even what type it is. So I don't know if that's the case. I don't think so. Because you can't hide that when you use it. But I'm seeing explosions, a couple of them the other day, that, I mean, people are 30 miles away. There's giant, huge, white, orange flashes that look like nukes to me. You know, Israel dropped equivalent of a Moab on Lebanon a few weeks ago, and people went, oh, it's a nuke, but no, you saw it go, and then the way the explosion worked out and looked like a classic explosion. Let me just give you a very crude drawing here real quick. Let me just show you actual footage of it. A conventional explosion, if it hits the ground, punctures in, blows out a bunch, and it looks like this. I mean, all right. Now, when a nuke detonates, now, and even if you do an airburst with this, it's still similar. All right? But with a nuke, let's say a half mile up, however you want to airburst at 2,000 feet, 5,000 feet, it detonates and has a blast furnace radius of where the chain reaction's happening, depending on the megaton size, you got a circle about, you know, let's say, 5 miles out in all directions, where everything's melted to slag instantly. And you have the big blast radius goes out and causes shock waves, fires, destruction out, you know, 2 or 3 times on average further out. But it detonates here. But the way the explosion goes out, it then sucks in on itself and it goes up and then causes the big mushroom cloud. So I've not been seeing that. But I saw some detonations, Searing Girl had them posted, and I saw the U.S. posted them too, where all you see on the horizon, 30, 40 miles away, is you see a poof, and then and a poof, poof, poof, and then it just fades out. You say, well, where's the mushroom cloud? Well, if it's a deep penetrator, it'll have, you know, 3 feet of super hard alloy on the front of it. It'll come at it, say, Mach 7 or 10. And then it goes down half a mile or whatever. And that contains a lot of the detonation. And so it doesn't exactly, I've studied it all, but I'm not an engineer, but that it looked like a tactical nuke to me. But you would pick up the isotopes from that. So I don't think they've done that yet. Let's hope not, because that is a major, major, major, major escalation. So let's go ahead and play those clips back to back.
4: ואכן שינינו את כלי המשחק במזרח התיכון. אין יותר הכלה של איומים. אין יותר צבאות טרור בגבולותינו.
3: So he says they're going to take parts of Lebanon,
4: בעומק השטח של
3: שכנה, Gaza, Syria,
4: עזה, ובתוך עזה.
3: I have another clip where he says these wars are good for our young people. It makes us strong. We have a war every generation. This is the health of the state.
5: How much does it matter what Americans think?
6: Well, it matters every bit what Americans think. That's okay. Why Americans vote. It's why Americans have the opportunity to have free speech. We want them to have that.
5: Okay, so what percentage of Americans support a war with Iran?
6: I don't know. Do you know?
5: I do. I think it's around, I saw the numbers yesterday, I think it was like 21%.
6: Okay.
5: Is that enough to have a war with Iran?
6: We don't live in a world where you have a poll taken to find out whether our policy should be a particular direction.
5: Because I thought you just said that
6: that's direct democracy. No, we care deeply about it. But on the other hand, do we make the decisions of foreign policy and even domestic policy based on
5: what
6: the latest
5: poll number is? We care deeply about it. In what
6: is?
5: Sense? If we're ignoring it, then in what sense do we, quote, care deeply about it?
6: Well, I think we care deeply when we see there's a threat.
5: No, but about Americans' opinions. So you've got 350 million Americans. Yeah. They vote. They voted in this last election on the basis, in part, of the promise, no more wars. Mm-hmm. Okay? So now we're about to have a war, looks like. 80% of people are against it. In that range, let's say it's 70%, but nowhere near majority support for this war. And it's not direct democracy, but it is a form of democracy. It's representative democracy.
6: The ultimate form of democracy in our system, in a republic, because we're not a true democracy, we're a republic.
5: Exactly, right? It's a mediated democracy.
6: It'll be an opportunity for Americans to vote if they think that we've made the wrong policy decisions. I personally think the president is making the right policy decisions.
5: But I guess, but you just said it matters deeply what Americans think, and if the overall majority are against it, in what sense does it matter? Because what I hear is it matters what they think, but it really doesn't matter what they think because...
6: No, you take it in, you certainly ingest that.
5: And then what do you do with it once you ingest it?
6: Then you make sure that you have...
5: No, you just got it. It goes out the other end, obviously.
3: Trump ran on not having an Iran war. Instead of you get Kamala, you get an Iran war, that's World War III. You want to see the clips again? And he didn't give us any new wars when he was in the first time, and that's why I believed him, and that's why I was shocked when Israel tried to push us into this last year, and I predicted that they were going to be successful, and the midnight hammer was just the camel's nose in the tent flap. People said, you're panicking, it's all over, see, it was good. I said, well, let's hope that's the case, and of course I was right. You think I like being right about these bad things? I'm not happy at all. And so when we continue to see the economy fall apart, the country goes bankrupt, we're on the verge of bankruptcy, Trump had a good plan to get us out of it, now being derailed, when we're totally screwed for decades to come, potentially, just remember that we did this with Israel and the military-industrial complex that also wants to get rid of the Belt and Road Initiative and the IMEC corridor, and it's also about blowing up the Chinese investments in the area. I'm not giving Israel a pass, but I'd be just focusing on Israel and being deceptive if Israel's not the only group in D.C. pushing this. And the defense contractors love it as well. They want another 300 and something billion on top of the 1.5 trillion they're getting. And you've heard Trump, I don't care about the average American's financial problems. I care about this war. Well, great, you're going to lose us the midterms. And now I've heard statements from Trump, well, I figure I'd be a lame duck. I've only got 2 years. So he figures they're going to lose and just has that baked in. Great. So when we lose the midterms, don't blame me. Because they're already saying Jones and these other people like Tucker Carlson, Megyn Kelly and others, they don't have any audience. They don't matter. They're inconsequential. But they're going to lose us the midterms. No, you're going to lose us the midterms. Pisses me off. All right, I've got a little bit more on this and new developments on Lindsey Graham in the first five. And then I'm going to shift gears into all the other news. And we also have something that is really fun to watch. It's the beauty that God created. And this is coming up. The International Olympic Committee is trying to ban showing women below the waist like Sharia law or something, and saying that it's sexist and that the feminists don't want us to see the women in volleyball or in swimming or in pole vaulting in their leotards. And, of course, these are young, beautiful, healthy women. They're having a good time. And this is all about life and celebration. Now, a big fat man in a clown outfit saying he's a woman with an erection reading to five-year-olds at a school without parents knowing, that's wholesome. And gay pride parades with naked pedophiles running around everywhere and defecating in the street in front of children, that's good. That's wholesome. But they put out rules and use an example saying this video of this woman jumping around happy before she wins, by the way, they don't want you to see the power of the feminine energy and God's stamp all over it. And we're supposed to be attracted to women. We're supposed to be attracted to men. And we're supposed to celebrate women. But no, the feminists, the left, want these people that look like zombies. They don't want you to see what a woman's supposed to look like. They want to say being obese is good, being unhealthy is good. Now, don't fat shame all this, but then all they do is try to shame us. It is all coming up, and believe me, I'm going to enjoy every minute of it. It was torture putting together a compilation of what the UN says they want banned. I mean, especially the beach volleyball and all the rest of it. I mean, this is just terrible thing God did, the female form. I mean, just stop it now. Durka, Muhammad Jihad, put them in a beekeeper suit immediately. Immediately. Wait till you see the report and what it shows shots of women. You can't show this. It shows a woman pole vaulting over from the bottom like you do with men. You know, it shows the shot of them running, then the shot when they're, and there's a shot under, so you see them going over it. And it's like, oh, you can see her butt. Oh, my, you can see her beautiful legs. No, don't show it, God. How are we going to demoralize people when you can, because, I mean, I don't watch a lot of entertainment. I don't watch a lot of sports. But when the Olympics and stuff's on or track and field, and I'm like, oh, hold on. You know, I'm at a restaurant or something. There's a TV, and I see the women long jumpers. It's just beautiful. I mean, it's beyond even sexual. It's just, look at that. It's like watching a gazelle run from a cheetah or something. It's just, wow. Or a hawk, you know, grabbing a sparrow off a power line. But a sunset all rolled into it and those curves. Oh, thank you, Lord, for making that. You ever question whether there's a God in heaven? Take a look at this and you know that's God's handiwork right there. They say God's signature is in the stars. It sure is. And it's sure on those young ladies. Woo! I like it. I love it. I want some more of it. Like George Strait says, if you ain't loving, you ain't living. Man. I'm not afraid of dying, but boy, I'm sure going to miss the female form and ribeye steaks. All right. We're going to go to break and come back. Please remember, we have the very best, highest rated shower filters now in to cut out all the garbage you don't breathe and have it go through your skin. And we also have a new line of summer t-shirts. Some of them are politically incorrect. TheAlexJonesStore.com. 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Be the reason we stay on the air and expand. It's up to you. I'm counting on you, and I'm asking for your help. Thank you so much.
7: example, on InfoWars, one of his most famous statements was saying that tap water is turning the frogs gay and it'll turn you gay too. First off, gay people are awesome. I don't think that's a problem at all. And secondly, if you notice at the end of that video, he advertises water filters.
3: Now, you remember for decades I exposed how bad the water supply was, and they'd have David Hogg make fun of me and say it was a scam, and so what if the frogs are gay from the chemicals or trans or become hermaphroditic? 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
7: 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Interesting.
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1: Life is funny,
0: but I don't know what to do. Well, I know. Get back to God. Get back to your street smarts. Work hard. Be strong. Promote classical Western values. Don't get pushed around by all the different mafias and criminal groups. Don't put up with crime and corruption. That's how you do it. Doesn't create some utopia, but it creates society light years better than the tyrannies we live under via these corrupt societies. The problem is that creates incredible prosperity, and then people get decadent a few generations in, and then corrupt, and then things collapse, and the cycle then starts over, and we're at the end of a cycle, the new one is beginning. And the globalists have said they understand those cycles, and they want an end of history where they use the cycle of tyranny to bring in even greater tyranny, and that's what we're battling right now. But the tyrants have never been able to do that successfully and control the cycle. That's why they've got an uphill battle. But we're living at the end of a cycle, which is very dangerous. That's why we've got to be fully engaged right now to get back into the upward swing of the cycle, and then perhaps studying history and being fully engaged and not raising lazy children and all the rest of it. We can have the end of history, as you know it, the end of the cycle, and not go through these cycles anymore. But undoubtedly, we're at the end of a cycle. We need to have a larger discussion about that. All right. I've got masses of news this hour. And then Matt Bracken's coming up. We'll take calls on the New World War. We're in the energy war, now boiling into a hot war of epic proportions, and a lot more today. But finishing up briefly on Israel, I want to start hitting the other news. Israel official Netanyahu to travel to U.S. on Saturday. Unclear if he'll meet Trump, who refused to meet with him when he asked to meet with him 2 weeks ago. Trump then has come out and been very, very critical of him. Israel was also asking for Trump to meet with Netanyahu when he was at the NATO summit. Again, Netanyahu was not at the NATO summit, but just 30 minutes away by flight. And Trump did not meet with them there as well. And now Netanyahu is coming to go to Lindsey Graham's funeral. And I'm sure we'll see the Congress people there saluting him and pledging allegiance to Israel and greater Israel and all of our blood to expand greater Israel. But again, I want to actually read from this article now that's at alexjoneslive.com. Trump tells Netanyahu to remove troops from Syria and Lebanon as concerns over escalation in greater Israel grows. People are worried about the greater Israel project. In a Thursday phone call, President Donald Trump, that'll be a Tuesday phone call, Netanyahu to remove his forces from Syria and Lebanon. They don't want you here. You should redeploy, Trump told Netanyahu. Netanyahu is reluctant to take any step that hastens peace in the region, for it could bring about an end to his power and freedom. The prime minister is facing an election in the next 3 months, as well as a potential prison time for his corruption charges, being that Trump calls a wartime leader and a hero, has helped Netanyahu delay the justice process. PBS detailed the legal battles Netanyahu is fighting. He's charged with fraud, breach of the trust, and accepting bribes in 3 separate cases, accusing him of exchanging favors and wealthy political supporters, including a telecom company, a Hollywood producer, a newspaper publisher. While Netanyahu's legal and political battles may have staved off by the military battles he is fighting, the same cannot be said of President Trump. A global conflict disrupts the economy ahead of U.S. midterm elections. An escalation of war is likely to lead to Republican wipeout, open the door to impeachment hearings and the potential corruption charges against Trump. A U.S. official said Trump told Netanyahu that the presence of Israel military in Syria territory creates tensions and could lead to an escalation, Axios reported. And that's where Trump leaks these transcripts. Another factor behind Trump's Thursday call, which again, it's Tuesday's call, maybe recent meeting with Syrian leader, as the call came one day after the NATO summit in Turkey. Of course, what this could be is the call happened last week and he just leaked this to Axios. I'm not sure. We'll check that. President Trump met with former Al-Qaeda terrorist Abu Muhammad al-Jalani, who transitioned to a politician named Ahmed al-Sharia. Can't make that up. So there you go, ladies and gentlemen. And now Darlene Graham, Lindsey Graham's sister, appointed to fill his Senate seat, sworn in yesterday. So we'll definitely see this big state funeral for the unofficial Israeli ambassador and would-be viceroy of the United States, Lindsey Graham. Now, I want to go to a special report that's extremely powerful because it sets the stage for some of the news I'm going to be getting to on ICE facilities being attacked again by Antifa and illegal alien hordes and what other activities Mondami is up to with a massive increase in rent in New York, up to 40% of the buildings shutting down as they can't comply with his rules. You say, oh, he's a total mismanager. He's an idiot. No, that's the plan, to create a crisis and then keep offering free goodies to people that they'll just sell out more of their freedoms and let the government run and own everything, then everything will be fine. Now, that's coming up. And then I'm going to get into the widow of the firefighter killed in Butler, shot in the head, saying it's a government inside job operation. That's coming up in a moment. But first, Democrat Socialists of America, really communist, the most dangerous cult in America. Here's the John Bowne Report.
1: Our goal is liberation. Our goal is communism.
2: Мира и счастья всем вам, друзья мои.
3: And, you know, we have a unique responsibility to act from the heart of empire, the belly of the beast. The most important thing that we can do is take that empire down from within.
4: Our role, ultimately, is to facilitate our own empire's failure in ways that we can, ultimately to overthrow our own empire.
5: Imperialism is... U.S. imperialism is not a thing that can be reformed away. It has to be overthrown through revolutionary struggle.
6: And to build a mass movement that can use the leverage of workers to hit the kill switch on American imperialism here within the American empire.
7: Our candidates run as Democrats. We're on the Democratic Party ballot line. We contest the primaries. And when they're in the legislature, they're part of the Democratic Party caucus. But we don't agree with the way the Democratic Party establishment organizes or runs its party apparatus.
8: It's no secret that the Democratic Socialists of America hate the Democratic Party.
9: I think we're all on the same page that we hate the Democratic Party. The
10: Democratic Party is not really our friend. It isn't.
8: So why are the DSA such major players in the Democratic Party? This odd relationship can be understood with the cuckoo analogy. In nature, the cuckoo survives by trickery. It lays its egg in another bird's nest. The unsuspecting parents raise the imposter as their own until the cuckoo grows strong enough to push the true chicks out. The DSA is the cuckoo inside the Democratic Party.
11: DSA is not the Democratic Party.
12: We must separate ourselves from the toxic Democratic Party.
13: We can put forward a clear, aggressive, principled strategy that pushes back against the Democratic leadership and the Democratic Party as a whole.
8: DSA candidates run as Democrats in safe blue districts. They slip through low turnout primaries. And once inside, they use the Democratic label as camouflage while advancing an extremist anti-American agenda far beyond the party's mainstream.
0: Democrat Socialists of America meeting in Denver, more than half of them are wearing the mask. They also look completely deranged. It looks like another Antifa convention or something. And it's very, very sad. But you have to understand the psychology of people. They believe they're really going to get a free lunch. So they're already primed to be in a cult. And just like the Nazis wore an armband, these people have purple green hair, you know, look super unhealthy, take SSRIs, take all the deadly shots, and wear the mask because it is a sacrament that they basically buy into the system and whatever it says. I mean, right out of the corporate media, right out of the universities, right out of BlackRock, whatever BlackRock pushes in their ESG scores, most powerful, richest consortium on earth, 87% of world assets, they follow it to a T.
14: You have to force behaviors. And if you don't force behaviors, whether it's gender or race or just any way you want to say the composition of your team, you're going to be impacted.
0: So there they are wearing their masks that don't protect you. They always do. It gives you bacterial pneumonia. There they are completely buying into the system. And then you just see how desperate they are, looking like total victims, totally lost, believing that Mondami, all these people are going to give them something free. For a little while, they'll get something free here and there, but it's only transfer power in the state.
8: DSA victories prove their plan works.
15: I think that the model that we used in New York is 100% replicable.
0: But it's the illusion that they're getting something free they like. Just like people buy lottery tickets. Even though it's one of the worst investments you can engage in, it's the same thing as people going to casinos. You know, the house in the end always wins in the aggregate. So it's a big problem. And of course, the fact that we have a crony capitalist system that's vertically integrated, run by the very same people pushing communism.
16: It's our duty, DSA, to cultivate this power.
8: The cuckoo was in the nest, not a Democrat, but Zoran Mamdani, an extremist within the DSA.
17: We understand that winning an election is not an end. It is a means to an end.
0: These corporate fascists have consolidated the wealth of 1%, like 1/100th of 1%. People think that this is capitalism we're under, but it's really monopoly, oligopoly, and where's Teddy Roosevelt to bust up the trust when you need him? Powerful report. It's posted at alexjoneslive.com, so you can share it on our news site. And, of course, at Real Alex Jones on X. And you can find the live feeds at rumble.com/ The Alex Jones Show Live. All right, Corey Comparator, who got shot and killed in Butler in July back in 2024. And other people got wounded. And it looked real to me. I mean, I don't think even the best snipers in the world, at 150 yards, you can just, with Trump weaving everywhere, can just graze the ear. I don't think Trump would go along with something like that. That doesn't sound like his MO. Some people thought it was fake. But you did have it come out that the deputy had the Secret Service basically ordered to stand down, didn't give them the people they needed. The trajectory of a higher caliber bullet and the acoustics showed that you have crooks basically firing this way, you know, straight on, and then from another angle, maybe about 25 degrees over somebody else. We even see the bullet hitting some bags and clothes, some of the bullets, and then hitting people. You had several wounded. You had Corey Comparator getting killed. And then you had the FBI director at the time saying, well, maybe he got hit by a bullet fragment, but not a bullet. But that's implying that the bullets weren't being fired. Well, if the bullet didn't hit something in front of Trump, how is it a fragment? But since then, they have covered up any investigation. The FBI got caught covering up all the weird connections to the shooter or the Patsy shooter. They said the Secret Service shot him and killed him. It was a cop did that. He was on the roof for almost 10 minutes, 9.5 minutes. People saying, there's a shooter. There's a guy with a gun. A guy with a gun. 150 yards from the president. Right there on a roof that was barely even angled. They go, oh, well, the Secret Service couldn't have somebody up there. Normally they would because it was too dangerous. And people had the joke memes about, oh my gosh, you know, that wheelchair access is at the same grade. I can't walk up it. It's too dangerous. Absolutely insane. So now Helen Comparator has come out, the widow of Corey Comparator, who was killed in the Butler PA assassination attempt. President Trump shared these words in her interview on News Nation. She said, I believe it was an inside job, interviewer. What will help you with closure? And the people who put this all together that day are caught and it comes out. Well, I mean, we talked to investigators that I've known for a long time that run very successful, respected PI firms, Hagman and others, and they got threatened by feds, FBI, you name it, follow them around, threatening them when they went out there. And so there's definitely a cover-up. Mongino, of course, on a show, went over all the same evidence we went over. Saying there's definitely a cover-up. And then as soon as he got into his position, he said, no, there is no cover-up. I've been briefed. And you're an idiot if you think so. So, and then reportedly Trump doesn't want it looked at. So I don't know what to say. But if Trump acted, he is greater than Marlon Brando and Daniel Day-Lewis and everybody else rolled into one. I mean, just you know what real is, folks. And by real, I mean, he legitimately is upset. He's legitimately pissed off. I don't think the Secret Service around him were involved. They all look like Keystone Cops. And, of course, you had the fat woman with the gun. Turns out they were just auxiliary security. I mean, this whole thing. But, and, of course, Corey got killed and others wounded. But she's right to say that definitely was an inside job. Because it came out the Secret Service wouldn't let them put a drone up, didn't care that other drones came by, didn't know who they were. I mean, just the whole thing, we've already gone over it 100 times or more. Here is Corey's widow. Here she is.
18: Crooks himself remains shrouded in mystery. Authorities still haven't publicly identified a motive for his attempted assassination of President Trump.
19: You've expressed belief that the gunman, Thomas Crooks, didn't act alone.
20: I don't believe there was another shooter there, but I believe that he was working with somebody. I believe it was inside, it was an inside job, inside the government somewhere.
19: And this was a political?
20: Oh, yeah.
19: Political.
20: Absolutely. Yep. Yep.
19: Have you seen evidence to that?
20: Oh, I've been told things, but I've had something that happened with me that just afterwards, and you're starting to put the pieces together, it just made total sense.
19: What will help give you closure?
20: When the people who put this all together that day are caught, and it comes out.
19: So if you had a message for President Trump, what would it be?
20: Just to don't forget us and remember what we went through that day. You know, we're still here and we need answers.
18: Helen Comparator says it was a year before the Secret Service actually reached out to her. The questions that she did ask, she says they didn't answer them fully, and she's now pleading, reaching out to President Trump, hoping that he will intervene, apply pressure, so she can get answers as to what happened here.
0: Just like Epstein, a cover-up. Just like Charlie Kirk, a cover-up. Just like the would-be assassin down in Mar-a-Lago, a cover-up. Time and time again, don't look at the trans group saying he'll be dead tomorrow and then celebrating, see, we told you he'd be dead. Don't look at how the crowd, a bunch of them got up and said yay to the supposed shooter and weren't scared. And one guy, George Zinn, jumps up and says, I did it, and says, no, I said that so the shooter would get away. And then just all of it, just the whole thing. And then we heard in court last week that, oh, the judge wouldn't let the public see it because it would turn, you know, the jury when they have the trial against Tyler Robinson, but it shows Tyler Robinson getting down with the gun and pulling the trigger. And then they show it in court because the court's so lazy or stupid. You can see the TVs. You can blow up what they're looking at. And it's a tiny black dot running across the roof, and that footage has been out before. And with it in HD, you just see a little bitty person. You can't even make it out. Running across the deal. And people said, that doesn't look compelling. And they went, oh, you're a conspiracy theorist. I mean, it's like, what is going on here? It's unbelievable. Now, we're going to do something that is really hard on the eyes when we come back. And I just apologize if you are upset about the female form. You know, that it's harassing and evil to celebrate the female form. It's terrible to see female athletes. But that's why everybody tunes in. Ha, ha, ha. But the UN wants it banned. They basically want women, I guess, to start the process of wearing burkas whenever they are in sports. So the IOC, the International Olympic Committee, literally has put out guidelines. We'll show you these of what they want banned. And it's basically women below the waist. You show a full shot of a woman, not allowed to do it. That's curtailed. That's bad. A big fat drag queen and convicted pedophile at your elementary school not telling you, having your kids bounce in their lap, that's fine. But the female form, bad, bad, bad. It needs you to totally demoralized. We need to not have families. We don't need couples to get together. We don't need children. We just need to, you know, men asking women out on dates is evil and bad. Look at the Gillette commercials. It's basically rape. But the gay pride parades, pedophile parades, targeting your children, that's okay. So it's all coming up. Next segment, absolute torture to watch. Then I got all the other serious news coming up. But this is serious as well, though. I'm joking around about some of it. Please remember, I'm asking for your help. I'm going to make it easy to help us. We've changed the world together, saved so many people getting them not to take the poison shots, fighting, you know, to stop these wars, fighting to get good populists and conservatives and Christians elected, fighting to secure our sovereignty. Think of all the good things this broadcast does, reaching millions of people a day, thanks to your support and thanks to your word of mouth. Let's keep it up, and I want to encourage those who have never gone to thealexshow.com. What are you thinking? We have the highest rated. We have the test posted there by third parties. Shower filters, so you don't absorb all the forever chemicals and gender-bending chemicals, and don't breathe it in the hot steam. It's just as important to filter your water as it is to that you drink, that it is to filter water that you bathe in or shower in. TheAlexJonesStore.com. These have come in a year and a half in the making. We've got a good supply of them right now. More coming in about a month, but they probably will sell out before then. It is the AquaPure Ultimate Water Filtration Shower Head. 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It just screws on any, shower point that comes out. 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It just doesn't operate at maximum, removal. 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I just love it. It touches my heart. If I ever got a tattoo, it'd be of this, but I never had one, so I'm not getting one. And that is, I agree with Hegseth having one, I like it. That is the Jerusalem cross on one side, 1776 across it, and then on the other side, the American Eagle and the American flag. America says for Centennial 250 years, thealexjonesstore.com. 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
1: Fight for our sovereignty, or to fight to protect, again, what God gave us, which, I mean, our health is one of the biggest things. We're all, at this point, middle-aged. We're trying to have families. And I think with the transhumanist agenda, there's a little bit of a psyop afoot.
0: Well, said that, but the other day when I had you guys coming on, I said, we're doing something about what we can take control of. Mm. And then the last few years, Joe Rogan, one time at dinner, goes, about 3 years ago, you're fat, you're your own enemy. He does that to guests. He was like, Theo Von, too, get off that Prozac, you idiot. And people were mad at him. That's tough love Joe does. And he's there with Sean Johnson, the Navy SEAL guy that I'd known for years, but wasn't really friends. Sean goes, fine, I'll train you. I'll meet you every morning. And I said, all right, let's do it. And then I lost like 70 pounds, and I kind of halfway cut back and gained back 10, but now I'm back to where I was. I'm going to go even lower. But the whole point is that Joe goes, you're your own worst enemy. You think the global's going to kill you. You're killing yourself. And so that's where Masterpiece comes in. That's where doing all this comes in. I mean, this is real, folks. Methylene blue.

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0: excellent job. You notice I'm jumping in to back him up on everything he's saying, because we need to have a real sense of urgency about what's going on. So I want you to elaborate, as the break came, on the fact this isn't like Vietnam where we can be there for 11 years or 15, depending on when you really think the war started, 60 or 64, ending in 75. And now Trump alarmingly said 2 days ago, well, we were there 19 years, which wasn't right, of course. So big deal. So he's gone from no new big wars or whatever to big deal, we've had 19-year wars. Can't even get that right. And I don't even want to bash Trump. I'm in pain that he went totally sideways 4 months into this new administration. And I mean, I was ecstatic the first 4 months. People said, why are you just having orgasms on air? Because it was happening. I mean, he had a rocket tied to his agenda. And since then, we now know Ludnick heavily involved at the island, all the sickness, the 3 million plus emails and photos. I mean, I still go find new ones going through it. And the feds pulled down a bunch of it too. And I mean, we're delivering the sex slave. It's all the money laundering, the weapons, the drug dealing, the genetic engineering. I mean, it's all just thousands of bombshells. And clearly Israel's been blackmailing Trump into this. It all came out that he was high-level Mossad, MI6, CIA, at a nexus point. Where I was wrong is I knew he worked for the Trial Commission, was on one of the boards. I knew he was tapped by David Rockefeller. But I didn't know it was in 1990 when he was 30. I didn't know that he was the stand-in. The Roman term is legate, meaning speaking for the emperor. He'd have a seal in a paper and a ring. And everybody would know who the legate was. He was a senator or somebody. And they spoke for the emperor. The Roman ambassadors at that time spoke, I am the emperor, with this scroll and with this letter, and so they could sign deals on behalf of the Roman kings, the Caesars. And here we are, and we've been proven totally right. But it wasn't hard. Israel knew what they were doing, and now we're deep into this. So Netanyahu just handed the whole world economy a hand grenade with the pin pulled. And said, here, kid, have a candy. And now it's already caused massive devastation in the growing season. They're already estimating tens of millions of more migrants to flood into Europe. Spain's legalized it, so it's a better invasion point. And it's replacement migration. And you look, and then as Mike Adams said in his post, it's dead on, I've scanned over it now, this is already baked in. If we had record levels of the Strait and other things back open, it would take a year and even that can't be really mitigated. But instead, I think this is going to go on indefinitely, because Iran says they want $500 billion and they want all U.S. military bases out, and they want to enrich uranium but not weapons grade to let in inspectors. And then they came down to $300 billion. And then Israel starts bombing Lebanon and them again, so they say, you're not in control. You don't run your country, so we can't make a deal with you. Every time Trump gets one of these sheets of paper that is just an agreement to have a discussion about an agreement, he says, I have the deal, like on his birthday at the UFC. It's all done. It's over. It's over 50 times he's done that, and the credibility-killing nature of that, and then the neocons and the white pillar followers, not all of them are operatives, but a lot of them have gotten the $1.3 billion Israel's admittedly out of his Knesset alone funded the last 18 months. They then sit around and say, we're the reason we're going to lose the midterms, and they say, we're panicking. And you can say, well, just ignore them and move on. Yeah, they're hated. They have almost no viewers. But they give you the mind of even Trump and the White House, of him wanting an exit ramp, but there is no exit ramp. And we just need to understand they're going to try to blame myself and Tucker Carlson and you and everybody else for this disaster, even though we're the ones trying to stop it and that are right. And so we need to get on it and start explaining to people where the pain is coming from. The American people already know. All the polls show they're blaming Trump. But at the end of the day, sure, blame him, but Netanyahu deserves the lion's share, and the American people need to understand that, so we can dovetail that in to killing the NDAA subsection 219 now, it was 224, which the Senate voted down yesterday, and that was part of the reason, but they're still going to try to bring it back to merge our military with Israelis. So you see this skull right here, folks? BlackRock and the globalists want a dead world economy. They want a collapsed economy. It's called the Great Reset, so that they can pick our bones and dictate the terms of our surrender. Okay, so this is as serious as life and death. So get back into why it's so serious, and then all those things tying into Israel, the NDAA, how it ties together, and what you think the American people should do. Matt Bracken.
1: Yeah, it's not just the defense authorization. There's also an intel part of that which merges the CIA and the Mossad.
0: And, yeah, know, there's a Senate bill. There's a Senate bill does that. Yeah, that's Tom Cotton's.
1: Yeah, the you know, Lutnick lived next door to Epstein. I mean, it's like Get Smart TV show. You know, you've got secret doors like five stories. They share a wall. Lutnick and so what the FBI has of the Epstein files is probably nothing compared to what the Mossad vacuumed out of there over the years. That they still have on Trump or Trump's associates, and he doesn't, you know, he doesn't want to blow them all up. But that's what can we do about that? But we are right now in a situation where Trump did have an off ramp. The MOU was his chance, and he on June 17th he signed the MOU. He said in several different interviews he didn't want to be Herbert Hoover. You can debate whether Herbert Hoover caused, or you know, the Great Depression or FDR prolonged it. But in history, what do they say? You know, when fact goes up against the legend, print the legend. The legend is that Herbert Hoover caused the Great Depression. And Trump has said several times, the one president I don't want to be was Herbert Hoover. So he seemed to be having a clear period there when he signed the MOU. I think that Robert Barnes has the best take on the disintegration of Donald Trump's mind, the way that it's he contradicts himself in the same paragraphs as you've pointed out. You know, he'll wake up in the night. It's like Dr. Jekyll and Mr. Hyde, and go 180 to what he said during the day. So whoever is around him, it's almost like he needs to be given the Biden treatment. You know, Biden was, I think, less dangerous because he didn't know what he was saying, but the shadow government around Biden that using the auto pen could at least keep our country out of wars.
0: And by the way, that's a good point. That's why none of the other presidents would ever do this, because the Pentagon explained what you and I explained, which is a fact. And I want to just back up what you're saying. Trump already can be easily influenced the first term. That's why they had headlines. Our job's keeping away from Alex Jones and InfoWars. Now you see reporters can tell him about something that's true. He'll instantly go fire the people and do something. Back when he was doing more of that, that shows the good Trump. The problem is he's so compulsive, and he thinks that's his superpower, and sometimes it's great. He literally, it is the last person that is happy and tells him something and just tells him he's great. And once the man twice the child, he's getting more. I've known family that was, you know, really nice, conservative, very classy, and they got a little maniacal once they got dementia. But if you also kissed their ass and told them whatever you wanted, like, I'm not going to the hospital. Like, we're going to go see ponies and go, you know, see the movies and get candy. And they're like, let's go. I mean, because the brain's
1: gone. It's like taking your dog to the vet.
0: Yeah.
1: It's like taking your dog to the vet. You've got to. Yeah, but that's the unfortunate situation we're in, and he had the off-ramp. He could have, as you've said, after the MOU, just relax, pull the Navy back, say, declare victory. You know, most people have such a shallow understanding of this. Fox News will read to the party line regardless. So if he declared victory after the MOU and pulled the Navy out, we'd be back. We'd be at least having a chance of recovering from the damage. But the problem is now he's escalating. He's either gearing up for some kind of a land incursion at one of the points inside or outside of the Persian Gulf, which is insane because our Navy won't even go into the Strait of Hormuz. People talk about this southern channel as if the Navy is escorting ships through. The Navy's not getting anywhere near the Strait of Hormuz, which I call a real chick-load tankers. Hey, why don't you take this route? Now, our warships will be a few hundred miles over here out of missile range, but why don't you take it? We'll have Apache helicopters and F-16s to protect you. Well, that didn't work last week. You know, they fired actual anti-ship missiles at some of these ships, and that's the end of their route, the southern route. So we don't send Navy ships into the Strait of Hormuz. And you still...
0: Spend a little time, because we know there's 10,000 Army Rangers in Israel, 5,000 Marines on amphibious ships. They've talked about sending them into Kurg Island at first and then fully. You're an expert on this.
1: Can you put up number five? That's the yellow...
0: But explain what it would really take, and then they just resupply even if we took it. And we had the Iran-Iraq war. You gave them tens of billions of dollars, killed millions of people, and they didn't give up. This to me would make Vietnam look like a cakewalk. Can you explain what would happen if we did a ground invasion?
1: Yeah, and just stick up that number five, the yellow Persian Gulf map. But the you know, South Vietnam is only one-tenth as big as Iran. In South Vietnam, we own the ports. We could just drive ships into port, unload tanks, unload. We had 5,000 combat aircraft and 500,000 troops in South Vietnam, which is only one-tenth as big as Iran. So when you see people like Kellogg who are the other ones, General Keane, ex-spook Jim Hansen on Fox News, talking about taking Karg Island, I think they're out of their minds, because it's 600 kilometers, it's 400 miles past the Strait of Hormuz, where our best destroyers won't go, right? They just tell the tankers to try to sneak out, but our ships don't go there. I think our admirals are saving us from this disaster by refusing to send ships in where they know they'll be sunk.
0: Well, that's right. But Trump has ordered them in, and then they have arguments with him and even kicked him out of the Situation Room. That was confirmed 2 months ago. He finally, about a month ago, I should find this and play it again. I don't know if you saw it, Matt. He goes, yeah, we got to end this now. They can keep the strait closed. They've got so many rockets and missiles and cannons, he called it, not knowing it's artillery. Now they've explained that is all decades of those things, and all they got to do is have artillery or missiles pop up. They fire it. The operators run away. Even if we find it and blow it up, they've got thousands and thousands and thousands of these up and down that damn coast, and all they got to do is...
1: They've been planning this for decades. And on the other hand, our installations in the Gulf region are basically containers sitting on parking lots. And now the Russians, remember, this is becoming one global war, so the Russians are now providing satellite and other imagery, electronic and satellite imagery, so that as soon as a C-17 Globemaster lands in Kuwait and unrolls the latest ATACMS, the Iranians know it in real time. They hit the ATACMS installation on the Kuwait-Iraq border before they were even set up, and it's debatable whether any Americans were hurt there. But as opposed to on the other side, the Iranians are dug into hundreds of kilometers of caves and cliffs. It's dug in, and like you said, it's like a mouse, a spider hole. They can fire one missile out of one cave, and it doesn't matter if they hit that empty cave, if we hit that empty cave. You know, comparing this to Vietnam, we could fly it well over South Vietnam. We had B-52s dropping iron bombs. You've seen the pictures, just a flood of bombs.
0: Operation Linebacker.
1: Yeah, and the Ho Chi Minh Trail the whole time, flying up and down the border in Cambodia and Laos, just dropping more tons of bombs than we dropped in World War II.
0: Yeah, let's quantify. 7.6 million large bombs, not counting below 500-pound, you can ask ChatGPT, we did. We've dropped about 40,000 bombs, counting Israel. 40,000 versus 7.6 million, and Trump keeps saying, we blew up a lot of stuff, and that's what the Pentagon does. They show him a two-minute reel of them blowing stuff up, and he goes, ooh, we're winning. We blew them up as if that... I mean, Hitler bombed London, and they went from 95% against the war to 99% for the war. What is Trump thinking? What is he thinking?
1: And I'm convinced a big part of the problem is people that have no sense of scale or history. You know, you've seen all these videos, Mark Dice and others, where people don't know who fought in the Revolutionary War. They can't tell you what century the Civil War happened in. You know, so
0: Mark Dice a dollar for a $3,000 pure gold coin. They don't even know it's heavy. He gives it to them. They don't know what gold is.
1: They'd rather have a candy bar.
0: Yeah.
1: It's like, we take the Krugerrand or a candy bar, they take the candy bar. So if you went into the middle of the Congo or the middle of the Bolivian rainforest and you asked natives, what's bigger, Texas or Rhode Island? They'd have no idea what you're talking about. You know, you could show a picture on the screen of Texas and Rhode Island shown in the same scale, and they would have no idea which one was really bigger. That's how most Americans don't understand Iran is 10 times bigger than South Vietnam. It's bigger than
0: you remember when Tucker asked Ted Cruz, Okay, you said we can win a war. How big is Iran? I don't know. How many people? I don't know. Well, it's 93 million. And he goes, Tucker, I don't need to know all that. Well, yeah, you do, you dumb bastard.
1: It's much more mountainous than Colorado. You know, Colorado's elevation difference from high plains to the highest mountain is only like 10,000 feet. Iran has 18,000-foot mountains from sea level.
0: Let me do it this way. I want to play a trailer. In the movie Red Dawn, written by the great Millis, that's based on an actual real communist plan to use Latin America to invade us, and Rex 84 was a counter to it, we stop them at the Rockies when the Russians invade out of South America and Central America and Mexico. Why do we stop them? Because that's the natural line, and that's where we've got defenses. Well, Iran has it all the way around it, boys and girls, and is an armed camp. So if Ted Cruz can't understand that, maybe you understand a movie. Let's play The Guns of Navarone, which is a fiction story, but based on real stories about some of the gun emplacements in the Mediterranean that British and other commandos had to go in and take out. So imagine that the Iranians have thousands of guns of Navarone of different sizes all up and down their coast, and yeah, Trump wants to go take Kirk Island.
1: Or today, missiles of Navarone.
0: Yes, the missiles. I just use artillery because that's super cheap. I mean, the Iranians, I'm sure you've seen this, have said, you think the North Koreans have 100,000 pieces of artillery on the DMZ, which they can level Seoul with. The Iranians also have the artillery, the short-range missiles, all that stuff. So what I'm saying is, you're right, and they've got the Chinese anti-ship missiles that can evade everything, but that's for our ships. That's why our ships won't get close. Why are they even wasting those, Matt, on tankers they could use artillery on? I'll ask you that question, but here's the trailer for Guns of Navarone for Senator Cruz. Here it is.
2: The Guns of Navarone. The greatest high adventure of our time. With a cast as exciting as the story it tells. Gregory Peck. David Niven. Anthony Quinn. Stanley Baker. Anthony Quayle. James Darren. Irene Pappas. Gia Scala, Alistair MacLean's best-selling novel, Live to the Hilt on the Islands of the Aegean Sea.

0: This is Gregory Peck speaking, and I'd like to tell you something about The Guns of Navarone, because it's the most unusual film in which I've ever appeared. I play the role of Mallory, the man whose job it is to lead six expert cutthroats and saboteurs on a desperate and impossible mission.
1: Watch out!
2: All right, let's stop there. They skip to the end. I said pull the trailer. That's the wrong trailer. They got a shorter trailer that just shows the guns and the battle scenes. But the point is it shows these German guns they're rolling out that are blocking a whole area of the Mediterranean. And just so people understand what that means, you're right. The missiles of Navarone is what we're talking about here.
3: Yeah, and it's not just one cliff along the beach like you had in the cliffs of Dover. And then it's just the fields of Norfolk, England behind that, right? Or that part of East Anglia. It's cliffs, then more cliffs, then more cliffs. So you start at the beach, and you've got, like, Arizona mountains, you know, these sharp, angular canyon mountains, and they just get tougher and tougher and tougher up to 18,000 feet, right from the beach.
2: You've done your homework. Their biggest mountain's 18,000 feet tall.
3: It would take millions of troops to conquer Iran, I mean, without, you know, just dropping 100 nuclear bombs on it. It would take millions of troops. And after that, you'd have to occupy it forever because they're never going to surrender and say, you're right, we'll become Christians and act like you. Never. You know, if you conquered it in a decade with millions of troops suffering hundreds of thousands of casualties, then you'd have to occupy it forever.
2: Well, Matt, remember
3: a complete fool's errand.
2: Remember what happened a month and a half ago? They sent those C-130s into that airbase to dig up uranium, use the cover story of a pilot, and there was countless videos of the local sheep herders and farmers with heavy machine guns the government's given them shooting at helicopters and hitting them. So they tell us they all hate us. That's not true.
3: I mean,
2: or they say they all love us. That's not true. They hate us.
3: Switzerland, another mountain country with a fortress mentality, used to, you know, allegedly all their bridges were prepared to put explosives in to sabotage. In every valley in Switzerland, they had hidden artillery guns, like in haystacks and barns. And the local farmers, their job was like that artillery piece. If the enemy comes, we don't have to call up the guard. It's the local farmers. They train on that gun, hidden in a barn.
2: Well, let me tell you, it's so true. Imagine, I not only read about it in their cantons, Rob Dube spent one winter as an exchange student in college, where he got paid to work up on a mountain and, you know, live there at the ski resort. And when they would go up and do stuff and work on things, they would open up these big, giant iron doors that were, like, hidden and go in, and there'd be, like, artillery and rocket launchers and machine guns and ammunition, and then they'd get out some of the whiskey that the manager had and drink some of it before they went back down for the day. And that's what they told them. And I've actually seen documentaries about it, is every Swiss house has to have hidden guns. The government tries to come and find them every few years. That's a drill. They're all ready. They've got the bridges all mined and ready. And again, they're surrounded by mountains. The exact same thing, exactly as you're saying.
3: Another country that has mountains coming from the sea is Norway. And their fjords, in some ways, are analogous to protecting the Strait of Hormuz. That, you know, if you went up into the major fjords of Norway, you'd be taking crossfire from artillery, and they even have torpedo rooms underwater in Norway where the torpedoes would launch underwater, and the local militia has, like, the access to the torpedo room to fire them in case Soviet submarines were coming into their fjord. The only thing that they were worried about was having a radioactive leak if they sank a submarine right in their fjord, but they were prepared to do it. You know, they had they would take the turret off old tanks, put them up in the mountains of Norway, and the local farmers, that was like their gun position. You know,
2: and that goes back to the Dutch did that too for pirates, and they never got invaded. They had the Dutch night guard. In all the little Dutch sea towns, similar stuff, which shows them the militia is not just an American thing.
3: Right. In the Norwegian example, when the Germans invaded, they did kind of a Trojan horse or speed invasion where they rolled into towns like Narvik with destroyers loaded with extra German troops, just stormed up to the dock, took over the armories, found the mayor, the radio station, So the Norwegians learned from that. If we ever do this, we have to distribute and disperse the stuff so that they can't just do a knockout blow by taking the main armory. You know,
2: and that's what the Iranians have done, is decentralize their military.
3: They've learned. They're smart learners. And now they're way ahead of the curve because all of their stuff is dug into caves and under mountains, whereas we have to fly in the C-17 and unload some containers and put it on a parking lot and hope that it doesn't get hit. You know, this is very significant. If you're, you know, it doesn't take much of a charge. I saw the Shahed drones coming down one after another.
2: Well, Matt, stay there. I've got Patrick Byrne coming up, who just got defaulted by Hunter Biden in the court, just like I did, just like Mike Lindell. The judge just finds you guilty. That's coming up. Yeah. We got a lot of the breaking news. But I want to do a little bit more time with you because I want to get into Israel, the NDAA. Trump, is he really fighting with Israel? Looks like he's starting to wake up because I got behind-the-scenes stuff that's happening. I mean, Tucker, back when we talked to him every day, said he absolutely hates Netanyahu. Well, then why is he on a short leash to him? Matt Bracken, what's your X account? People want to check out all the amazing posts.
3: It's Matt_Bracken48, and I also have a Substack under my own name.
2: That's right. We'll be right back with hour number four. Stay with us.
1: Example on InfoWars, one of his most famous statements was saying that tap water is turning the frogs gay and it'll turn you gay too. First off, gay people are awesome. I don't think that's a problem at all. And secondly, if you notice at the end of that video, he advertises water filters.
2: Now, you remember for decades I exposed how bad the water supply was, and they'd have David Hogg make fun of me and say it was a scam, and so what if the frogs are gay from the chemicals or trans or become hermaphroditic? Well, that's because their populations collapse and they go extinct, dummy.
1: He advertises water filters. Interesting.
2: It's the same thing with humans. Our fertility is being crushed. Our cancer rates are off the charts, and it's because of all the garbage in the food, all the garbage in the water, everything that's happening in our environment, and water is what 70% or more of our bodies are made of. It is so important to do this. It is a no-brainer. Go look at our third-party studies. Go look at our third-party testing, and then go out and try to find a comparable system for less money. Listen to this. Normal retail is $139, but for everybody, it's $97.99. That's 30% off. And for VIP, $69.99. That is a steal at that deal. So take your destiny in your hands. Don't let the globalists bomb you with these hundreds and hundreds, in some areas, thousands of chemicals. Don't let them bomb your children with it. Take action. Fund our information warfare operation. Pretty sped up when we're on air together as we both know what we're talking about. It's just so crazy to watch this. A little bit of time we have left. What's the off-ramp to this? What does the public do to put pressure on Trump? It's having some effect. But how deep is it? The NDAA, they're still going to try to pass this Israeli takeover of our military and intelligence. And we have the Senate intelligence bill that does similar things. But it did get voted down 60 to 46 yesterday over this issue and others. So we need to keep the pressure on. What is your view on that situation and the Israel lobby openly coming in with $1.3 billion buying off influencers and talk show hosts? I mean, to me, this is totally legal foreign interference, and the public's pretty pissed off about it. Where do you see this going, Matt Bracken?
3: This merger with Israel, and then what you were mentioning before the break with Patrick Byrne and the summary judgment, these things are so un-American. What a farce of a democratic republic, or whatever you want to call our constitutional republic. It's a total farce when they're going to merge us with a pariah state, a genocidal pariah state, merge our intel and Pentagon, which means that, you know, the little master blaster evil dwarf will really be running the Pentagon and the CIA officially instead of informally. And when a judge can just say, no jury, no trial, you're guilty, I don't recognize this country. So I'm pretty black-pilled about, you know, how do we pull out of this? It's like, you know, we're in an airplane, the engines are on fire, losing altitude, mountains ahead. I don't have like a great prescription other than maybe you better have your own parachute. And kind of on that line, I got my blue cup here today. The reason that I have my blue cup is it's the only thing that doesn't get stained by the methylene blue. So if you don't support the program, the program goes away. This is self-funding. Just wanted to say that in a little bit of time we have left. But, you know, continuing to educate people, I've given up. You know, if if Trump is watching Fox News all day and, you know, basically getting his ego stroked, I guess we have to hope that J.D. Vance or somebody with some sense has more FaceTime with him. I don't know what else we can do. I hope that the admirals and generals refuse to give order to pass down orders to say something insane like invade Kargil.
2: How long do you think this Iran war goes? I mean, I think Iran, until we give them what they want, has the cards and isn't going to stop.
3: Well, and it kind of reflecting off of the Mike Adams piece, if it took 50 or 60 years to build

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2: I never try anything. I just do it.
1: It's Alex Jones.

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1: The future of cancer care is really based around this comprehensive cancer approach. 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
2: News Hour from Town Hall. I'm John Scott. Heavy downpours are still drenching South Texas with the possibility of dangerous flash flooding. The storms began Tuesday with downpours washing out roads and leading to dozens of high water rescues in counties near the Mexican border. Flash flood warnings are in effect, and the Texas governor has issued disaster declarations for dozens of counties in Kerr County, where catastrophic flooding last year killed more than 100 people. Officials say they're in contact with summer camps that are at risk. There have been no reports of deaths or injuries. The National Weather Service says as much as 20 inches may fall. The U.S. has reimposed a blockade on Iran after Tehran's attacks on ships in the Strait of Hormuz. The blockade comes at a critical time.
3: All of this comes as the Strait of Hormuz, the narrow mouth of the Persian Gulf, through which about a fifth of all crude oil and natural gas traded once passed in peacetime, has become the key issue over trying to end the Iran war. And as these attacks on ships have continued, and as U.S. airstrikes have gone on against Iran for days, and Iran has retaliated against Middle East allies of America, this has really called into question whether or not there will be any sort of permanent end to the Iran war.
2: Correspondent John Gambrell reporting from Dubai, United Arab Emirates. A call for more protection amid dangerous times for judges around the country.
4: Supreme Court Justice Amy Coney Barrett has told lawmakers that a sharp increase in threats targeting her and other justices is increasingly encroaching on their personal and family lives. Barrett, along with liberal Justice Elena Kagan, testified to Congress on Tuesday, a rare event for members of the High Court. With violence and intimidation on the rise nationwide, the justices are seeking millions of dollars to enhance security to help keep judges safe across the country. Bob Agner reporting.
2: More on these stories from townhall.com.
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2: A prominent elderly American shot and killed in the Philippines, and authorities not for certain what the motive may have been in this case. Officials do say that an investigation is underway. The update from correspondent Lisa Dwyer.
3: An American marine biologist was shot and killed by three men who barged into his house in the central Philippines over the weekend. 73-year-old Kent Carpenter was at home with his companion Sunday night when three men with covered faces forced their way in. Carpenter's companion says one drew a gun and shot Carpenter, killing him instantly. They fled with a laptop, cash, and a backpack. Silliman University says Carpenter was an exceptional scientist who had collaborated with the university on marine research work and studies since 1976. Police are trying to determine a motive for the killing. I'm Lisa Dwyer.
2: News and analysis at townhall.com. The Writers Guild of America has become the latest group to challenge Paramount's $81 billion acquisition of Warner Brothers Discovery. It filed a lawsuit Tuesday that seeks to block the merger on the grounds it would cause specific harm to movie and TV writers in the U.S. The complaint arrived today after 12 states filed their own lawsuit seeking to halt the transaction. Astronomers have found a sweet spot in space.
4: Molecular clouds where stars and planets are forming.
5: Astrophysicist Azaskin Jimenez-Serra with the Spanish Astrobiology Center says they're essential ingredients for the origin of life.
4: Because they represent the backbone of RNA and DNA.
5: The sugar is called erythrolose.
4: They can be found in raspberries and in other red fruits.
5: The results published this week in the journal Nature Astronomy. I'm Ben Thomas.
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8: Well, good morning. 6 minutes after the top of the hour right now, Bill Martinez here with Scott Powell, senior fellow at the Discovery Institute and the author. Scott, how you doing, buddy? Happy 4th of July.
9: Yeah, I'm great, Bill. It's great to be with you again.
8: Yeah, always good to have you on, especially on days like this. The 250th celebration continues, though the 4th is in the rearview mirror, but here we are looking forward. We look back at 250, but now we look forward to, what does God have, in store for us next, right?
9: Yeah, absolutely, absolutely. I think that, I would remind your audience that the 4th of July is one of the most amazing periods in human history. I'd call it a marker, because prior to July 4th, prior to the Declaration of Independence, the world had never known a country wherein the people were sovereign, where the people had unalienable rights before God, and that these rights, couldn't be taken away by any state authority. That was never known before. All rights throughout history in every culture, in every country, had always been determined by the state.
8: Mm-hmm.
9: All the rights you have come from the state, and that's it.
8: Well, yeah, I mean...
9: We were a revolutionary country from the very foundation. Most people failed to realize that, but that's what

0: terms like miraculous, extraordinary. And of course, you had our first president, George Washington's, you know, constantly referencing the hand of the divinity.
1: Absolutely. You know, we have to remind ourselves that, you know, God's time is not our time. You know, we could really say that the beginning of the seeds for America were planted in the Protestant Reformation, which really empowered the people to have a direct relationship with God. Prior to that, of course, the Catholic Church really determined the relationship that people had with God. But the Protestant Revolution really brought about a fundamental change. It isn't that the Catholic tradition was deficient in many ways. It was excellent, but corruption tends to come into all institutions because of the fallen nature of man. So the Protestant Reformation, though, did a lot to establish a foundation where people were sovereign, that people could have a direct relationship with God. And indeed, the founders understood this. And, you know, we have Washington, we had Adams, we had Madison, all saying the same thing, that the what came after the Declaration, of course, was the Constitution. And what they articulated was that this Constitution that was created after the Declaration of Independence was would be successful only if the people were virtuous, only if the people were a moral and religious people. That was essential to the success of the Constitutional Republic of the United States. And we were those people for the most part, right up until the middle of the 20th century. And it was in the middle of the 20th century we began to drive God out of our culture.
0: Right.
1: And we see the results.
0: Well, getting back to the beginning here, you got the Declaration of Independence, which was the what, and the Constitution became the how, right?
1: That's right. Absolutely, Bill.
0: Yeah.
1: Yes, yes. The Declaration was really a visionary document. It was a fundamentally revolutionary, visionary document about how, you know, what God had in store for us, if only we would live up to his principles. It did not articulate how government could do that, but it was written in the first year of the War of Independence, the Revolutionary War. Washington was marshaling his troops to defend Manhattan, New York, when on July 6th, a courier came riding into New York City, found Washington, and said, "Sir, I have a document for you. Here it is."
0: Yes.
1: And Washington read the Declaration of Independence. He was so inspired by that document, he said, "We're going to cease all our preparations here, I'm going to read this document to all our people, so that we can prepare our minds and hearts for what God has for us to do."
0: Right. Well, he congealed the vision. I mean, you had a lot of emotions going around, and he brought it to point, you know, because of this document. And this is why the Declaration of Independence was so important in writing it out, because everybody could come up with their own narrative, but you had to bring it to point so that people could get behind it. And once that was articulated, it united everybody, because the vision was cast in a very clear way, wasn't it?
1: Oh, absolutely. Absolutely. And there's a lot of history details, if you will, about the Declaration of Independence. For instance, the document that Washington received from the courier had only two signatures on it. It didn't have the 56 signatures. And why is that? Because the founders understood that by signing the Declaration of Independence, they were basically signing their death warrants.
0: Exactly.
1: They were committing treason, and treason was punishable by death.
0: Right.
1: So they didn't want to reveal who all these revolutionaries were to the British. Still, many of the founders did lose their lives. They lost their property, their families, and so forth. But they didn't want to make that job any easier for the British. And so there's only two signatures on that document. And the full declaration, the fully signed declaration with the 56 signatures, wasn't released until about 8 or 9 months later, after Washington had a few victories under his belt at Trenton and Princeton, New Jersey. Because prior to that, in New York, Washington was totally routed by the British in three different battles. And he lost a lot of troops. So it was a point of real demoralization for everyone. And but as God would have it, Washington was in the right place at the right time on the banks of the Delaware River, right across from Trenton, about 7 miles away, when one of his spies let him know that, hey, in Trenton, you've got the Hessians all holed up over there. And Washington, of course, the crafty strategy guy that he was, he said, the time to attack them is on Christmas. That's when we're going to make our strike.
0: Right.
1: And so it was, in the wee hours of Christmas morning, they crossed the Delaware River and marched to Trenton, and it was a very swift victory. There were no casualties on Washington's side, except for the two people that froze because it was very cold on the way there.
0: Right, exactly.
1: But there were no military casualties, and they defeated, captured all of the Hessians, which were working for the British, by the way. I mean, they were part of the British regiment.
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0: We're talking with Scott Powell, senior fellow at the Discovery Institute. We're going to get into a little bit more of his book, which is a timeless book, Rediscovering America. And I know a lot of people who had their hands on it, read it over the holiday because I think that maybe in light of, the soccer and the, World Cup that's taking place, Scott, is the Europeans are helping us remember how wonderful this country is, aren't they?
1: Absolutely. It's just amazing how God's hand works in unexpected ways. Who would have thought that soccer would do this at this time? But it's happening, and it's wonderful.
0: On our 250th birthday, I mean, really, it's the Europeans who are giving us a gift. And, of course, the gift that they're getting is they're coming here and they're finding out that air conditioning is plentiful. And that stuff, what's that stuff in my drink? Oh, it's called ice. I like ice. it's comical, but it's neat to... to appreciate their animation and appreciation for this country, whether it's Buc-ee's or In-N-Out Burgers or, they go into stores and they go, oh my goodness, there's all this stuff that's here, in their home country. You think that they're, talking about, East Germany all over again or something.
1: I know. It's really amazing. Yeah.
0: But I think it's an eye-opener, and it could be an eye-opener for the young people who have been indoctrinated, sadly, Scott, with this anti-American rhetoric, this idea that, which really comes down to, you and I have talked about whether it's pro-American or anti-American, but it goes a little bit deeper than that. It just, yes, that's at the top what people can see, is that either you're pro-American or you're anti-American, but... What's driving this whole narrative is you either are an oppressor or you're the oppressed. And so, anybody that's white and rich, they're in the oppressor class, and everybody else is the oppressed. And so then you have goofy things that take place, like what happened in London here recently with that young man, that 18-year-old kid that died at the hands of a migrant there, and the police came on the scene, and their orientation, based on how they were indoctrinated, they defaulted to, it must be the white guy's fault. This young 18-year-old who was bleeding out, saying that he couldn't breathe, and they handcuff him, and the guy who, kills him, I think he got 25 years or something, He got a serious sentence, and he should have. He was convicted. He was left to kind of roam around until they finally got to it, but then it's too late because this young man is dead.
1: That's right. We have to remember that if God's hand was on America from its beginning, God really raised up America for a great cause. Well, we're going to come under attack. We're in a spiritual war. Mm-hmm. The enemy wants to take America down, and that's why we've seen all this, the whole woke revolution really is just a manifestation of a spiritual battle against our country and against really the Western world. I mean,
0: it's us and it's Israel. You know, the rise of anti-Semitism to such a degree. And Scott, you know, when you read the book of Revelations, which we're all heading, I mean, we're starting to live out those chapters, you know, the final days, as Billy Graham said, the last of the last days that we're in, is that you don't see any definitive reference of America. And I think that one of the reasons possibly could be is that America finds itself, you know, having too much distance from Israel, that we somehow do not hold to the alliance that we have previously held with Israel. And the Bible is clear. You know, God's made it clear. Said, look at those who bless you will be blessed. Those who curse you will be cursed.
1: You know, well, there's certainly, you know, certainly different views about, about that. But I do think that you know, Israel has been a great ally, and Israel is standing up mm-hmm. for the values that Americans hold dear in the Middle East. It's the only country, really, in the Middle East that is a democratic country and gives people rights. I mean, people who live in Israel have most of the rights that we have, and they give those rights not only to the Jewish people, but to all people, to Arabs who are living in Israel. They have the same rights.
0: Right.
1: And so, in many ways, Israel is a exemplary nation in the Middle East. But again, it's the same phenomena that those who are on God's side and upholding God's values come under attack by satanic forces.
0: Right. Well, like you say, Western civilization has been under attack since day one. That's just the nature of man. And then you have, of course, out of that, it's so galling to them that you have America that becomes the superpower in an extraordinary amount of time, Scott. This is unprecedented. So the only way that could have happened is because of, divine investment.
1: Absolutely, yeah, absolutely. Everything points to the hand of God, really.
0: Right, right, exactly. So here we are today, where you've got so many people. You know, we just celebrated 4th of July and our 250th anniversary, which will continue. But you've got, a growing number of Americans, particularly on the Democrat side, that really are not very patriotic at all. I mean, the polling, Scott, it's disheartening to think that people have just, turned their back on this great American idea, and they want to replace it with something that historically has been an abject failure and has caused more deaths than any other ism on the planet.
1: Well, you're absolutely right. And again, we're reminded that the power of evil is great. And, from the very beginning, from the Garden of Eden, how did Satan operate? He deceived.
0: Right.
1: He deceived Eve. He deceived Adam. He's the big deceiver. He's the big liar. And so these, woke communist ideologies are a manifestation of this same deception, where people get deceived, they get brainwashed, and they turn against the very things that are good. You know, America is, by and large, a country that is exemplary in providing freedom and opportunity to its people. We're not perfect. Mm-hmm. And I'm the first to criticize where we're wrong. I mean, I think that it is quite alarming that, we have this disparity of wealth now, where the powerful are getting more powerful, where wealth is being concentrated more and more. And I'm not saying that it's taking the wealth away from the people. It's not a pie that's being divided up, because it's a dynamic, growing economy. But the wealth, but the fact of the matter is that the wealthy have more power, more wealth, and more power than ever before. And so we need, you know, we need a revival of the values that have made us great, which is that we all have equal value, and we should have equal opportunity. So I would like to see the federal government, you know, be more active in trust law enforcement, you know, antitrust law. There's many things we need to do. But certainly, you know, at the ground floor level, we could start with giving a good education to our kids in our public schools. Our schools.
0: And we're spending a ton of money to render this education that has become quite questionable and clearly evidenced and put front and center, you know, after COVID, Scott. We saw clearly what was happening in our classroom.
1: Well, COVID was, you know that whole era was one big chapter of deception. And I think people are figuring it out. I mean, I do think we're going to have election integrity this year for the midterms, because people have woken up.
0: Right. You can't have the consent of the governed if you don't hear the governed's voice.

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2: Bill Martinez here with Steve Bonta from The New American. He's the publisher of The New American magazine. Hey, Steve, how you doing?
3: Hey, Bill, how you doing?
2: Hey, I'm doing pretty. Just a sidebar, by the way. The commemorative issue, I guess it's a collector's issue, that you did on the Deep State, that your team did, is just absolutely outstanding. I've had more comments from friends in my circle that I'd mentioned about what a great job you did in breaking down, you know, the history of the Deep State and dealing with some of these issues that some would consider as conspiratorial.
3: Yes. Well, thank you so much. We aimed to please, and we felt that 30 years was time to revisit the issue, in a special issue. So,
2: well, and like you said, it's you know, for people that you know, think whenever you hear, you know,
3: that one right here,
2: there it is. When you think about the Illuminati and, you know, the roots of you know, the Deep State, and really, it just comes down to who's got the money, right?
3: Yeah, I mean, certainly money's a large part of it. There are other issues as well, but yeah, I mean, to some degree, I mean, the people who are the ultimate movers and shakers behind what we call the deep state, I think, are perhaps maybe not apolitical, but they're certainly driven by an ideology. I mean, they're not without ideology. They have goals. They have an ideology, the ideology of power, I suppose, that motivates them. So, I mean, this accounts for their zeal and their tenacity in trying to achieve those goals, not just in a single country like the United States, but worldwide.
2: You know, it's interesting because Democrats are always accused of, you know, being so interested in power and control, you know, as Lindsey Graham would state it. But I gotta tell you, the deep staters make the Democrats look like, you know, they're little pawns on a bigger chessboard.
3: Well, sure. I mean, the Democratic Party being, I guess, what would have once been called the court faction. You know, it's the party whose raison d'etre is to defend the status quo and to follow power wherever it leads. And, you know, the Republicans until recently have been primarily the lower opposition, have a different function. So they're, you know, the Democratic Party, certainly in the United States, is more sympathetic, certainly, to the aims of the globalists and the radical left and the other main factions within this, you know, sort of the deep state, the conspiracy that's trying to radically overhaul the culture, government, and, you know, the totality of the United States and recondition it so that it will fit with a new world order. I mean, that's a term people hear that, oh, that's a conspiracy, but that's actually the term that they've used for centuries to describe this utopian project.
2: Yeah, because how many people are we talking? You know, maybe 1,000 or so elites, I mean, uber elites that are very private and secretive, that are the lever pullers, as you say, looking in terms of a ultimate goal of global control and power, right?
3: I don't know how many there are. It's certainly a small minority of people, but actually there is a large, I mean, there are different layers to it. Since there are a large number of people who are ideological supporters in varying degrees, and it's hard to know, you know, those who are at the apex of the power, so to speak, how many they may actually be. But they're certainly found all over the world, you know, and speak different languages and at least professedly, belong to different religions and cultures and this kind of thing, but in their innermost convictions, they are globalist. Those things are just trappings, are superficialities. So, and many of them probably are not household names. I mean, we tend to say, oh well, this billionaire or that politician, those are the deep state. But a lot of them are people who are, perhaps not so well known to the general public, or not at all, who wield power. And characterizing it, I mean, I find the term deep state to be not misleading, but perhaps limiting, because it implies that at root this movement is political. And that's no more accurate than to say, well, it's just a bunch of, central bankers. I mean, that's part of it too, but it's not purely about money either. At root, it is actually spiritual, and the political and the financial and the cultural ramifications are aspects of it. But at root, I mean, there's a powerful spiritual, or dare I say, anti-spiritual conviction among people. One example of this, and this is not a contemporary figure, but someone who lived several hundred years ago, is John Dee. Most people have no idea. I mentioned John Dee in one of my articles. Most people have no idea who this guy John Dee was. Well, I'll tell you who he was. He was a practitioner of black magic, including necromancy, which is where you try to raise the dead. Blackest of black magic. He actually did this with a guy named, or tried to. I don't know how successful he was, but he went into graveyards and tried to raise dead people and commune with spirits with an even more sinister character named Edward Kelly, who followed him around. He was fascinated with all aspects of the occult. You say, okay, well, he sounds like a really weird fringe character. Well, he was also a polymath. At the apex of Elizabethan England's not only academic but political scene, and he was a privy counselor to Queen Elizabeth I, and he was the guy who is credited with thinking up the idea of the British Empire. It was his idea. He went to Queen Elizabeth and said, here's what we need to do to change the world. We need to take all of these wonderful civilized laws and this whole system of British civilization, and we need to find a way to extend it worldwide, and we're going to do this and he proposed this project. And so you can find that in Wikipedia. That's actually not secret. Most people are just unaware of the fact that the guy who funk up the British Empire, one of the most consequential events of the last 1,000 years, was this weirdo.
4: Yes, right. Yeah.
3: Yeah. So this kind of shows, and his motivation for this, I don't think it was petty partisan politics or whatever was the equivalent thereof back in Elizabethan England. It was owing to his spiritual views, and in his case, and many others like him, people who are inclined toward the occult, this idea in the perfectibility of man, this idea that we ourselves are capable of bringing about an earthly paradise. I mean, that's certainly the motive. That's what socialism is, in effect.
4: Right, exactly. Yeah, it's basically godless, I would think, even though they may claim some sort of, religious ideology. But it is, it seems to be humanistic more so. And as you mentioned, they like not having their names in lights. They don't want to be noted figures, it would seem.
3: Yeah, and I mean, unlike in John Dee's day, where some of these occult guys had sort of rock star status, because that was the age when things like alchemy were very celebrated still.
4: Right.
3: Your latter day John Dees are not the sort of people that most people are aware of. I mean, probably the last such I would think would probably be Aleister Crowley, and he's of course been dead for a long time. But he was kind of a celebrated occultist, and he was very influential politically too. He had his contacts in the highest corridors of power in both Britain and the United States, and remains highly influential. I mean, certainly in the world of entertainment, it's hard to comb through much of the output of Hollywood without coming up with references to Aleister Crowley and to his beliefs, so-called Thelema, and everything else, his philosophy. So, and there are people like that today. Most of them are, not. I'm not saying they're all occultists like Crowley, but I am saying that, Adolf Hitler once made a comment about Nazism. He said, people that look at Nazism, and I'm paraphrasing, but he said, people who see Nazism as just a political movement don't understand what it's about. And in that, he was telling the truth,
4: right?
3: Because Nazism also originated as an occult movement. The Tula Gesellschaft, which Hitler and all the inner circle of Nazi belonged to, was an occult organization, and it was derived from what we would now call the early New Age, or, you know, movement of the Theosophical Society, and Helena Blavatsky and Annie Besant and all that crowd. You know, again, these are not necessarily household names anymore, unless people are into the occult, you know, which I do not recommend, by the way. But the point being is that again, Nazism, which was a terrible, enormously consequential part of, you know, the globalism in the mid 20th century, you know, and obviously wrought terrible havoc, was ultimately spiritual in nature. And this is the important thing to bear in mind. These people are, you know, some of them, they may be atheistic, but they do have their philosophy and their goals and which animates them.
4: Well, and this is why they embraced it in part Darwinism, you know. So, so easily. Let's put it that way.
3: Yeah, well, and many other things. It's one of the reasons for their tremendous patience. I mean, I want to say, well, you know, I often hear the idea of conspiracy debunked on more or less this basis. Rush Limbaugh used to do this. He used to say, well, you know, it's impossible to keep a conspiracy secret. You know, these people, and to an extent, he's right, mm-hmm. in the sense that if you look at the evidence, it's not really that secret. You know, there are admissions against interest. Obviously, Carol Quigley's book Tragedy and Hope is a really good example of that, but there are others as well. I mean, if you can't read the writings of any of these prominent occult people from John Dee onward without coming into across references of a secret global elite brotherhood. They call it by different names, but they all have the same thing. They say the world is secretly controlled by these people, and they're good. You know, they're because their aims are noble and all this, and they know each other, and they speak differently. But they all the same thing. They're all just making this stuff up. Obviously, you know, the skeptic is going to say, "Well, they're just all making up the story." But are they all making up the same story? This is the whole idea of so-called esotericism is the idea of this group worldwide that has this power. I choose to believe it. I mean, I see enough evidence to suggest that this is essentially a correct picture.
4: We've got more from Steve Bonta from The New American after this. Stay with us.
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4: Welcome back. We're talking with Steve Bonta. He is the publisher for the New American magazine. And when you look at the fruit on the tree, I mean, the tree is going to bear a specific fruit based on its root system. And so it's quite telling. I mean, you have to really just purposely blind yourself you know, to that reality, to see these underpinnings that are going on, and of course that are being manifest more and more in our country today. And we're going to talk about that in just a moment. But to kind of wrap things up, again, congratulations on this, you know, on this publication and the special commemorative magazine. Steve, how can people access it?
3: Well, it's you can order it online at the go to the newamerican.com, our website. Again, here it is again.
4: Yes, right.
3: In all of its glory, you can order a pallet if you want. We've got several pallets in our warehouse right now that are ready to be shipped at a moment's notice. We're very proud of this issue, and it's selling very well. And we're hoping that it opens more eyes as to there are lots and lots of people, Bill, out there who are sympathetic in varying degrees to the cause of freedom and limited government, all this stuff which is so important. But it's important, you know, to understand also from whence the opposition derives its vitality. You know, why is it that it's so hard to win this fight? Why is it that it always seems like two steps forward, three steps back? And the answer is because the enemy is organized, and no complete accounting of the freedom struggle is possible without acknowledging that, without saying, you know, understanding somewhat the nature of the enemy we face.
4: Well, you're exactly right. I see the enemy working a lot harder. I mean, look at what's happening, you know, across our country with the Democratic Socialist. I mean, they're out of the closet full blown. I mean, we've known
8: this
4: for a long time, you know, for decades that this was a growing organization. And now here they are. I mean, they've captured, the mayor's seat in New York. You've got three candidates in New York heading, you know, potentially to Congress. And they're very outspoken about their Democratic Socialistic, not even leanings, but their commitment.
3: Yeah, absolutely. And I mean that's obviously socialism is the main kind of the public face of this drive for global control and, you know, this type of thing. We call it socialism, but it's just the ideology of pure amoral collectivized power. That's all it is.
8: Let's talk.
3: And everything that and again with even with socialism, just confining our analysis socialism. People often make the mistake of saying, well, socialism
8: She's
3: is basically
8: being civilized
3: this
8: and the
3: political and economic theory. And it's not. If you look at the origins of socialism, you find that all of the, you know, the people, so it was also a radical social experiment. I mean, all the first socialist communes were all into, you know, getting
8: being
3: rid of
8: civilized
3: the family.
8: And the governor's
3: and having,
8: playing political
3: you know,
8: games.
3: And,
8: here's the,
3: and now
8: the,
3: free
8: the
3: love and all the rest of this. There's always been this countercultural moral or anti-moral dimension of the thing we call socialism.
8: I mean,
3: so just
8: she's
3: looking
8: being
3: at
8: civilized,
3: it as a politically,
8: and the governor's playing political games. And here's the
3: maybe an
8: the real
3: of
8: situation
3: extreme,
8: that's going down.
3: You know, but purely
8: within a week or 10 days,
3: fails to capture the totality of what socialism is. And so there's nothing at all inconsistent about the fact that the same people who are espousing socialist, you know, economic and political collectivism are also are trying to get rid of the family, are trying to destroy family values, are implacable foes of organized religions, particularly Christianity, all that kind of thing. It's all of a piece.
4: Right. And in all the years of human history, what success record can you point to and say, you see here, during the Roman Empire, or, you know, during, you know, another empire, it worked brilliantly, or, you know, the Russians handled it, or, you know, whatever. I mean, every time you look at socialism as a history element, you see mediocrity, you see devastation, human carnage. So here it is, the striving to have it your way, like as if you're ordering up a hamburger, you end up in the process just, debilitating the social norms and the things that brought you to the dance, and you've just blown up the whole party.
3: Well, that's true, and I think that a lot of people on the left, at least the more intelligent ones, they know this. But they're motivated by a desire to destroy the existing order.
4: Mm-hmm.
3: And if that can be accomplished by socialism, then so be it. The term radical comes from the word for root, radix, right?
4: Mm-hmm.
3: And the idea is that the only thing that will suffice to bring about this aforementioned earthly paradise, you know, this utopia that, mm-hmm. that humankind, godless utopia, I have to say, done by the hands of man, is the total uprooting of everything that went before. And of course, anyone who knows anything about gardening, if you pull a plant up by its roots, you kill it.
4: Yes, right.
3: But that's what they want to do, is to kill utterly. And if that means, you know, the death of billions of souls and the desolation spoken of by Tacitus, then so be it. As long as, you know, we can emerge at the far end with something new, something radically new. We will finally have banished God and morality and all the other things that they consider to be the source of all of the ills and troubles on this earth. And we'll have created this new temporal paradise that will not be encumbered anymore by those things. People will be able to do what they want. That'll be the whole of the law, as Aleister Crowley famously put it, you know, and that will suffice. And if to get from here to there, we have to sacrifice most of humanity on the modern day, you know, altar of Moloch. Well, so be it.
4: Yeah.
3: I mean, obviously you have to break a lot of eggs to make this particular omelet. That's the reasoning. So I think, you know, a lot of them, you know, do know that theirs is a recipe for desolation and destruction. But that's what they want. You know, they say some people just want to watch the world burn. That's kind of become a bit of a punchline, but it's actually true.
4: Right.
3: That's what they're trying to accomplish.
4: And they're not satisfied with socialism. I mean, socialism, let's face it, it's the yellow brick road to communism. Right? I mean, it's not a big leap. Once you become a socialist, you know, the transition to communism is, almost natural.
3: Well, communism is sort of a specialized form of socialism. Most communists will say, I mean, like the Chinese Communist Party, they say, well, we're socialist. So socialism is the more correct term. Communism generally nowadays refers to a specific brand of socialism advocated by Karl Marx and that crowd. And a lot of people, like the Fabian socialists, for example, really don't believe in that, because they say, you know, this abrupt, violent, revolutionary scheme that communism requires ain't going to work. What we need to do is erect the house of socialist world order bit by bit, gradually, you know, basically transform hearts and minds, and, you know, if necessary, rule and ruin. But you know what? But more this more gradualist approach. And then the other problem, you know, and the reason that modern day Marxists oftentimes, you know, reject, you know, the communist recipe per se, is they say, well, you know, the problem with communism is, you know, it only works if you have a large uneducated peasantry like they had in Russia or China, and that's why communism has never really taken root, you know, and taken over in countries that have higher standards of living and education and so forth and so on. So there, you know, some differences in that. But, you know, Marxism writ large certainly, you know, embraces all of the above.
4: Well, you look at what happened with Germany. I mean, Germany was a pretty, you know, intellectual, country at the time. And of course, we're talking communism, we're talking fascism as opposed to communism. But, you know, any ism whatsoever, you know, that relies on a constituency that's been dumbed down and mediocritized, you could argue that our educational system has been very effective in doing it with this new generation.
3: Yeah, well, I mean, the thing is, again, if I were a New World Order, right, I'd be looking at the Nazis and saying, that's not what I want to do, because, look, it didn't last very long.
4: Right.
3: I mean, it was obviously a failure. They tried to do too much too quickly. And so, you know, ended up coming a croppers of the rest of the world. We know what happened to Nazism. So what they're saying instead is, they say, well, how can we make this permanent? You know, how can we ease humanity through this radical transition into a new, entirely new order, and make sure that it sticks? You know, and make sure that we never return to a time of sovereign nations and, you know, religious faith and all the, you know, belief in a God that doesn't exist, you know, fairy tales and all this type of thing. Again, that's what they think. Mm-hmm. And so, you know, in their hidden conclaves and conferences and so forth, I mean, I have no doubt this is the kind of thing that they discuss, you know, in very serious terms, is how do you bring this about and make it stick?
4: See, about 30 seconds left. What about the hope for America? I'm going to let you wrap it up. Go ahead.
3: Well, the hope for America resides in bringing these hidden things to light and in also instilling in people an appreciation of the positive values of the founders, you know, the fact that there is a God, that he has given to us unalienable rights that make us who we are, that the proper state of man in this world and universe is as a free moral agent, not a slave or a chattel, and everything that flows from that, and the Declaration of Independence and the Constitution. So all of these things work together, and when we have enough people with that critical understanding, we're going to have a free country again, and the tide will turn.
4: Well, and here we are on the verge of celebrating 250 years, and we have Europeans and people from around the world coming into our country and celebrating our country and helping us appreciate just how exceptional the United States of America is, right?
3: Yeah, yeah, and good for them. Who would have thought the World Cup would be such a transformative political event? But hey, we'll take it.
4: Yeah, absolutely. I'm with you. He's the publisher of the New American Magazine, Steve Bonta. Thank you, Steve. Take care. God bless.
3: Thanks, Bill. Same to you.
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USA? 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

ready to do this thing? It certainly is New Orleans. Are you listening, Governor? It's New Orleans, Louisiana. The number one city in the state. The only real city in the state of Louisiana. Not only nationally known, but internationally known. I like Lake Charles and Ellic and Fun Row and Shreveport. No one knows of those places around the world. No one. Lafayette, Cajun country, you bet. Known around the world. New Orleans, known around the world. It's kind of crazy, the governor and this political nonsense. I mentioned it yesterday. It is 110% a political game. The governor knows the score, knows what I'm saying is true, and believes what I'm saying is true. Yet gains points with his political base because the vast majority of them, like supporters of Governor Jeff Landry, I would say 95% of the votes he received in Louisiana were outside of Orleans Parish, 95%. And a lot of those folks are rural Louisiana folks that have a problem that some New Orleans folks have. Some New Orleans folks don't like Louisiana. Some Louisiana folks don't like New Orleans. That's y'all's problem. Go enjoy yourself. I'm a native New Orleanian, which means I'm a native Louisianian. I'm a Louisiana boy. I love the state and I love New Orleans. I love them both. I remember going to Baton Rouge and was so blown away at 18, just how many Baton Rouge folks did not like New Orleans, how many folks from around the state, just this anti-New Orleans vibe, and so many New Orleans people that were like anti-Baton Rouge. Just like, I like them both. I want them both to do well. So strange. But that's reality, and it's been that way for a long, long time, and the governor knows this, so he's throwing some logs on the fire, stoking the fire. His base loves it. They're salivating. A lot of rural folks that don't like New Orleans. It's a cesspool. You know? And like I said yesterday, in 3 days from now, 5 days, a week, 2 weeks tops, 2 weeks tops, I think sooner, within like a week, next week, the governor and Helena Moreno will be at some event together. And they'll be holding hands, they'll be singing Kumbaya, and they'll be talking the same talk that, of course, we talk and we're getting things done. And the governor will be saying how important New Orleans is. Not all this New Orleans has to stop thinking they're so special. Well, the World's Monument Fund, this is the World's Monument Fund, announced a new list recognizing 10 historic places across America. 10 historic places across America whose preservation is essential to the richness and complexity of American history. There's this old, I think it's a polio hospital in New York. All that's left is like the outside the shell of the building. No roof, no interior. The exterior walls being held up. They want that like redone. Bartram Gardens in Philly. Black Mountain College, a building on that campus in North Carolina. The African Meeting House in Boston. Colonial Homes in Newport, Rhode Island.

0: French Quarter, not the Presbyter, not the Cabildo, not St. Louis Cathedral, not the Upper or Lower Pontalba, not Lafitte's Blacksmith Shop, not the Ursuline Convent. The city, the whole city of New Orleans. The city of New Orleans. No, Governor Jeff Landry needs to get on board. Needs to get on board. Seriously. It's kind of embarrassing, to be honest with you. And it's political nonsense. It's a game. And like I said, within the next few days, I'll be proven true when he's singing Kumbaya with the mayor. The World's Monument Fund says, City of New Orleans, Louisiana, shaped by indigenous African, European, and Caribbean influences, the historic neighborhoods of New Orleans form one of America's most distinctive cultural landscapes. Rising seas, land loss, and mass population relocation now threaten that heritage. This isn't some local group, regional group, national group. It's a worldwide group. They listed, recognized 10 places in America. They're mostly like building or buildings. A building or buildings. One of the 10 sites is the city of New Orleans, the entire city. Hey, speaking of this city, Randy Heyman, Director, New Orleans Sewage and Water Board, will be with us in about 5 minutes. Got a lot to discuss with Randy Heyman, Director, New Orleans Sewage and Water Board. No, a lot going on. Corey Johnson with you on a Wednesday. Every day, this program brought to you by Lamarck Ford, the big store in Kenner. Over 45 years. Lamarck Lincoln, number one in the state. You own a business. You need a commercial vehicle, van, truck, SUV. That's Lamarck Crescent City Ford in Elmwood for over 80 years. Doing you right. Ronnie Lamarck from Araby Park. It is a wide open Wednesday edition of the program. A scorcher out there. 93 degrees feels like 103. Mario, Randy Heyman's going to join us, the director of the New Orleans Sewage and Water Board. See if he wants to start right now or, you know, because the break's still a few minutes away and I don't want to put this guy on, have him hanging out there.
1: Just making sure you're
0: right. British Open. Argentina was down one zip. I think Britain scored, England scored like 55 minutes into the game, 1-0, and then in the last 10 minutes, Argentina scores twice and takes it 2-1. Argentina and Spain, 2 o'clock Sunday in New York. The Meadowlands, actually, New Jersey. Randy Heyman, Director, New Orleans Sewage and Water Board, joins us. Randy, how are you?
2: I'm doing well. How about yourself?
0: Doing well. Thanks for joining us again on the program.
2: Oh, thank you.
0: How are you? First off, how long have you been at it? I mean, about a year now, huh?
2: It's just shy of a year. It has, in a very fast year.
0: Yep. What happened Saturday?
2: Well, Saturday, we had a tremendous amount of rain in the Carrollton, Holly Grove, uptown area. We had over 3.5 inches of rain. It was recorded in an hour. In Mid-City, we had 2 to 3 inches of rain. We recorded in an hour. And then intensities between 6.5 and 7.5 inches per hour were recorded across the city. And so there was a lot of rain, a deluge of rain, but we also had some issues that came up with two of our pumping stations.
0: Yeah, let's talk about that. With an antiquated system, you guys have to be super diligent. Breakdowns have to be held to a minimum. They can't be the norm or expected. With that said, human error can never happen. Agreed?
2: Well, we have to do the very best that we can at all times. And we have true water professionals working for us. I think in any type of situation, there's a possibility of human error, but we have to hold it down to a minimum.
0: We'll talk about that in a second. Pump station, what, 7, for instance? What happened there? That's what, Mid-City and Lakeview? And what happened Pritchard pump station that drains Holly Grove, only one of two pumps operating? Fill us in on why problems with those two pump stations.
2: Yeah, and I'll walk you through. With the pump station 7, there was nothing wrong with the pumps at the station. The water level at this station rose 6 feet in 20 minutes. Okay, so it's important to understand, even though there was human error, there was still a lot of rain in a short period of time, and we would probably still have some flooding in that area. But it does appear that human error did contribute to the situation, and we have 3 pumps at that location. After one was pumping, we tried to bring up the other 2 online. There was an error made, we believe, in the vacuum system, which meant that we didn't have any pumps online for about 45 minutes. That resulted in high water levels that impacted the lower Lakeview area of Mid-City and City Park for about an hour and a half.
0: Hey, Randy, hang on 1 second. I'm going to take that quick break and come right back with you.
2: My pleasure.

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5: 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It's Corey Johnson on the Neutral Ground, where New Orleans is heard.
9: Randy Heyman's with us, Director, New Orleans Sewage and Water Board. So, Randy, you were talking about Pump Station 7 and,
10: yes,
9: and the problems from Saturday.
10: Yes, and so there's a vacuum system issue. The pumps went down for about 45 minutes, and it impacted all in Lakeview area, Midtown, City Park for about an hour and a half. And so in the short term, the question is, what are we doing? At this time, we have additional staff at that location to ensure the pumps are operated correctly. We're conducting an internal investigation to see what happened, and we're reviewing and we'll enhance any training protocols that we have to best address the situation. We don't want any errors, and like I said before, in light of how much rain came down in the deluge that took place, there would probably be some flooding, but the bottom line is we want to be perfect. And we want to be exact, and so we're going to look at our policies and procedures and sharpen them so that they are as best as they can be.
9: And we want them going. We want the pumps going down like right now if they're going to go down. Like when you're testing them on a sunny day, and wow,
10: right,
9: they're not working right, and then they're fixed. But in the middle of a deluge, even though. Every New Orleanian, it's almost like common knowledge to a native. The pumps can pump 1 inch for the first hour and a half inch every hour after that.
10: Afterwards.
9: We all kind of know that, every kind of New Orleanian on the street.
10: Mm-hmm.
9: So, but still, you're losing that hour. You're losing an inch and a half, maybe 2 inches of pumping capacity, which could be the difference of water going into someone's car, house, or business.
10: Well, yes, with us losing the power and with the amount of rain, But at the end of the day, we're trying to do the best we can with what we have. Sometimes, we can look at the human error aspect of it, but we also have to look at the system as a whole. And when we look at the system as a whole, we have to make sure that we have a sustainable funding that allows us to maintain and repair the system that we have. And so that's one of our concerns, too, because we are looking at a stormwater fee. The mayor has looked at a parcel fee. We can operate under either one. But it's our concern that we have the monies that we need to actually maintain the system. And that's my concern in the big picture. Now, I will tell you a little bit about the Pritchard Pump Station in Holly Grove. That one is an automatic pumping station that's not manned. The pumps are at this location are designed to come on automatically. We check the pumps 3 times a week regularly. And when we expect it's going to rain, there are 2 pumps at that station. On Saturday, both pumps came on automatically about 1:15 p.m. After further investigation, we identified that one pump went offline at 1:30. It had to be restarted at by hand. And so that resulted in high water levels that impact the Holly Grove neighborhood for about 2 hours. We're increasing monitoring of this station to ensure that the pumps are functioning properly, and we're looking into notifications for automatic pumps. And so, again, we're going to look at the procedures, protocols, and try to make sure that we're able to correct any issues. But that one there was with it going off, not coming on automatically. We're going to double-check why that happened.
9: Randy Heyman's with us. Yeah, go ahead. No, go ahead, Randy.
10: One thing I wanted to share with you, I've been in water in this position, or I was a general counsel of Metropolitan St. Louis Sewer District. I was general counsel of D.C. Water. I was a CEO of Philadelphia Water. And New Orleans is unique because we have the drainage issues, we have the pumps. But the flooding aspect, it does happen in other cities, not to the degree that we have. But across this country, we look at an aging infrastructure system. The association was AWWA, which deals with water issues across the country, said it would cost about $2 trillion to fix all of the water issues that exist across the country. And so we're not alone, but I do think the main focus should be on our system as a whole. And our system as a whole, we have an older system. We have pumps that have been around since 1900. And so we need to make sure we have a sustainable funding source so we can maintain and improve those systems.
9: Hey, Randy.
10: We're not alone across the country. Go right ahead. I'm sorry.
9: No, I'm sorry. Going back to the pump station number 7, I know you're doing an investigation, but essentially what went wrong there?
10: Well, all I can say at this point, it was an issue regarding the vacuum system. There's an investigation going on, and I don't want to say more than what information I have.
9: What was the human error?
10: Well, and again, all I can say at this point, that it involved the vacuum system. And we're looking at the investigation. It has not been given to me at this point.
9: No, I get that, but you've identified that there was human error. So just sort of on a macro level, what was the human error? Was someone not at their post? They didn't understand how the machinery works? What?
10: I would say the person was at their post, but it had to do with how they went about turning on the equipment. And that's really all I can say at this time. You have a situation where these machines, and that's one thing I do want to educate the public on. A lot of times people think you just go in and push a button and the pumps come on. These pumps are huge. You can drive a car inside of them, into them. They're huge. They're electrical contraptions and they're mechanical contraptions. And so there's a certain procedure that they go through. And if something goes wrong in starting up the procedure, which may or may not be part of human error, it might be just the machine did not function correctly, they have to go through other protocols and start it up. And so at this point, I do not have all the information, and so I can't say more than it was an issue of turning on the equipment and having the pumps, the vacuum system operating. So it was an issue with the vacuum system.
9: I had announced on Twitter, on X, yeah, I'm going to have Randy Heyman, director of the Sewage and Water Board, on the show. Someone replied, this human failure cost us dollars. People need to be fired. could potentially heads be rolling? Could the human error have been so egregious where someone's fired?
10: It would be unfair for me to say that without me having all the data and information. We are going to look at it very seriously, and we will make the proper decision at that time once I have all the facts.
9: And not to repeat the question I opened up with, but with an antiquated system, you guys have to be super diligent. Breakdowns have to be held to a minimum. They can't be the norm or expected, sort of that laissez-faire New Orleans attitude. With that said, human error really never can happen. Agreed?
10: Well, we want to be perfect. That is the goal. And you become perfect by being diligent in following your policies and procedure. You become excellent by making sure that you have the proper training and all. And so at this point, it's premature for me to say much more than we have to investigate what happened. And the engineers are doing that. It's very serious to us. We want to investigate it and then make sure we don't have that situation again. And it'll give us a chance to see, one, human error, and also was there anything else that was going on at the plant at that time. And again, for me to say more than that would be unfair, but I do want to stress this. The employees we have here are very, I call them water professionals. They are educated in what they do. They are dedicated. They are true professionals. And so they do keep errors down to a minimum. There's a lot that goes on in a given day that you don't see and you take for granted, the water that comes through the tap or the water you're able to cook with and shower with. And so there's a lot that they do right every day. And so out of fairness, all I can say at this point, we're going to finish our investigation and we'll take the proper action once we have all of the information.
9: Randy Heyman's with us, Director of New Orleans Sewage and Water Board. Randy, on Pritchard, where both pumps started, automatic, unmanned station, and then one went down and you had to physically send someone out there. It was, quote, restarted by hand. When there's a major rain event like we knew Saturday and maybe even some coming up soon again next week or sooner, Sunday, should a pumping station like Pritchard that doesn't require someone there, it's an automated system, have someone there during a serious rain event?
10: Yes. And what we usually do, if we know that there's going to be a serious rain event, we make sure that we have someone there. Now, we also have a group that goes from pump to pump to pump. They drive around to different pumps. But if we know that one is coming, we would have had one there. The amount of rain that we had, and again, we had 6.5 to 7.5 inches of rain. I don't think anybody in the weather departments notified us that it was going to be that heavy of a storm. And so if we know there's going to be heavy rain, yes, we will have someone there.
9: But, I mean, Pritchard's like, what, 5 minutes from Sewage and Water Board Claiborne plant?
10: Well, and granted, it took people a moment to get there, but the bottom line is, we are looking at our procedures, our protocol. We are going to make sure that if we are aware there's going to be a bad rain, that we have people stationed where we need to have them stationed. And again, we're going to look at our policies and how we're actually operating.
9: Smart. Hey, Randy.
10: And I'll tell you this.
9: Go ahead.
10: I want to be perfect. Okay. We don't want any human error. We want to make sure that we do the very best we can. We take it very personally because remember, the people who work at SWMNO, we live here. We live here. And the homes we're protecting are the homes that belong to our mothers, our fathers, our cousins, our families, and friends. And so they are extremely dedicated. I mean, we have some employees here at the board today that were recognized for the work they did about 2 weekends ago where they're working on a broken water main. And I'll tell you this, I saw one employee. Now, I've been in water, a leader for 20 years, okay? I saw something I've never seen before. In Philly, I saw people had ice in their beards while they were working on the street, determined to get the job done. But I saw an employee standing, two employees in a hole that had water coming up. It's a mud hole. And the piece of equipment's at the bottom. They literally put their heads under the water with their heavy wrenches I could barely handle above the ground. They go under the water, submerge their head, tighten up the equipment, get it off, have to do it by feel, and then come back up and take a breath and go back down. No hesitation, no complaining, no when do I get to finish. I told them today they are the backbone of this organization. So I'm proud of the 1,400 water professionals we have here that we call staff and employees. They really care about what they're doing. So they don't want to make human error.
9: Randy, hang on 1 second. We're coming right back. A few more minutes with the director of the Sewage and Water Board.
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1: 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Randy Heyman is the director of the New Orleans Sewage and Water Board. He joins us live on the program. Randy, you inherited a team, let's just say, they're like 1-15. I don't know. They play 17 games down in the NFL. 1-15, 1-16. How long, if ever, under your tenure, you're the coach for 5, 7, 10 years. How long until the Sewage and Water Board as a whole, just equipment, the efficiency of the equipment working, power plant working, no outages, no pump failure, pumping water, as good as the system can be, how long until it's a winning team? Not a Super Bowl team or a playoff team even, but like close to 500. They're 1-15, 1-16. Is that a fair kind of analogy and question?
2: Yeah, I respect the question. The thing is this. We have exceptional individuals working here. As I said, they are truly dedicated. But we have to be honest. And I'm someone who has landed here. And I came here because I wanted to be here, and I came here because there was a need. Because I had 20 years of working in water at high level. But the thing is, we have deferred repair, maintenance and repair for so long, and we've pushed it down the road for so long, that we have a situation where we have pipes that are over 100 years old. Now, to replace all those pipes, you know, I said earlier this year it would be a 20-year process. It would cost us over $2 billion. And so, you know, there's going to be expenses. We have a water master plan. Now, what is a master plan? Well, usually when you look at what's outside in the street, that's the mains that go down the street. But when you have a water plan, you're looking at what's behind the fence that the public never really sees. That's your treatment plan. Now, in Philadelphia, we had a plan that was about $2.5 billion over 25 years, had 400 projects. We have a similar plan here, and it will add to the economy because people will be working and on different projects, and we have equipment there that is over 100 years old. So it is possible to turn the team around in a year, but let's face it, most of the time it takes a couple of years of getting your boots on the ground, doing good scouting, if you were, have more bat practice and getting the funding that you need, okay? And for us, that's really what it is.
1: So we're talking like 10 or 20 years.
2: No, I don't think it'll be that long. I'll be honest with you. There was a time, I remember going to Congress, I could walk in and we could walk out with money, okay, to do major multi-million dollar projects. Then that dried up. And we kept beating the drum, and you always go because you want to be known when the money is given out. And then when we had COVID, it was all this money again for infrastructure. So, and now it's kind of slowed down. I believe what I told you earlier about the report that says at a national level there are $2 billion worth of need in this country. That is going to give our congressmen, our senators something to point at, to say, wait a minute, and also people in our industry to say, we need money, and we need it now, and we need a sustainable pot of money that we can rely on.
1: Then that $2 billion, you replace all the pipes, Randy. What about, yes, you know, this 60 hertz to 25 hertz power conversion crap? I mean, when will those mostly inner city pumps that run on 25 hertz be converted or replaced with 60 hertz pumps where the system is you know, run with the same power, not this antiquated 100-year-old power.
2: Listen, that was my thought when I first arrived here, and I said, well, why do we have 60 hertz? Why are we even taking the time to convert to 25 hertz? That was reviewed by expert engineers, leaders in the field, who came to the conclusion that financially and where we are technologically, is best for us to go ahead and keep the equipment that we had, make those repairs, and to have a generator, a SFC,
1: yep.
2: Static friction changer that would reduce it.
1: No, I got you.
2: We can make those repairs.
1: No, I got you. I understand. I'm going to leave it to the engineers. But with that said, how can a $300 million brand new substation not be working properly? How is that possible?
2: Well, in some ways, it was working properly. Look at your home right now. If there was a great surge of power to your home, you would have your circuit breakers. They would go off, okay? That protects your flat-screen TV. That protects your heater. It protects your washing machine. That is the machine protecting itself, okay? Now, what we had happen and what we said before via the city council was that there was a power lag. And when that actually took place, the machinery turned off to protect itself.
1: Now, is that Entergy's fault or the new power facility's fault?
2: Well, there are two things that happened in this equation. One, they had a lag. Okay, but number two, we have to be in a position at the Sewage and Water Board to do our best to adjust our machinery so it's sensitive enough, strong enough to go beyond what the lag is. Okay, and what I mean to say is, originally the equipment was set at 80% of, and so we were able, and the problem we had was at, the first one was at 25, and another time it was, I think, at 40.
1: Lagging below this 80% where you guys aren't expecting 100% power all the time.
2: That's right.
1: You could go as low as 80, and it went way below that. How do you fix that where that never, ever happens again?
2: Well, we're working with a third party, with Entergy. And Entergy has been a good partner as far as meeting with us and coming up and strategizing on how to address this. And the third party is evaluating their system. It's also evaluating our machinery. And we're going to work out a way to make sure that the lag is minimal and make sure that the settings on our machines are set as best they can. I did want to be clear that originally our machines were set at 80%. The manufacturer, we've worked with them, we've been able to lower the trip setting to 28% of normal voltage. And that would have covered the two voltage sag events that took place on May 20th and June 18th.
1: I mean, I'm not trying to be a jerk, but you can kind of see, you know, the 9 Mile Point power plant on the West Bank. You have power lines that go across the river to the East Bank and go directly to this substation. I mean, as far as like the bird flies, it might be about 3 miles of power lines going directly to the Sewage and Water Board facility, a $300 million substation, and pretty much the first time it's tested, it craps out. You know, it's like mind-boggling.
2: Well, listen, I understand. It is frustrating, and it frustrates us. But it is also a new piece of equipment, a very detailed and intricate piece of equipment that we have to make adjustments to. And I think we've made a big adjustment going from the 80% and being able to go down to 28%. And we're looking to Entergy to be able to decrease the amount of lag.
1: Yeah, exactly.
2: Electricity as best we can.
1: Why is it lagging so much?
2: Together. It's first to work together and to get there. Now, keep in mind, if we know it's going to be a very bad storm, it's a hurricane, we're going to turn on the turbines and make our own electricity. So people have to not be confused. It's not that we're always going to use the static frequency changers and we're dependent on this 80% or 20%.
1: Yep.
2: That if we know there's going to be a hurricane, we turn on the turbines.
1: We're making
2: our own equipment, our own electricity, I mean to say.
1: Hey, I want to come to those turbines in a second. Decatur Street, I think it'd be a year in October. Who approved the all-at-once approach instead of like a block at a time, at a time? And why so long to do these repairs? There are individuals whose businesses have gone bankrupt. There are people that have lost millions of dollars, literally, that are trying to work in kind of uninviting New Orleans, that uninviting business climate, trying to work here, and this just makes it impossible.
2: No, I hear you. I hear you. I'll tell you very quickly, I have a lot of concern for small businesses. My godfather was a pharmacist in St. Louis. I used to work there 10 to 18. That's where I'm from. And I know what it's like to watch someone have to make payroll. And so, you know, I'll make the rent or the mortgage that they have on the building. And so I understand and I feel for their frustration. I do want to say that as far as what type of digging we did we do it block by block, or a bigger dig, that was made by the administration at Scribner before I got here. But I understand why they did it. There was some federal money involved, and to get the money, you had to actually have, they call it shoveling ground, and show progress in the work by a certain date. And so that's what they were trying to do. Now, one thing I do want to be clear. We talk about speeding up, and we're going to do everything we can to try to get it done quickly. But this project was always announced and presented as being a one-year project. It is a generational project that is going to move out or change the storm lines, the water lines, drainage lines, and we knew that it would take a year. Now, also keep in mind that we had to deal with the high water, high level, high river level regulations that we could not dig at certain times. We had to deal with not one, but two archaeological digs that took place there where we were shut down. And even with that happening, we're still going to end up probably within a month and a half, 2 months of what the original deadline was. Now, one thing is this. Even though it was always a year-long project, at Swimmer, we're looking at it like this. We want to get it done. And so we looked at if we could increase the amount of hours people worked. We're looking at anything we can do to speed it up. And so we're not fighting on that point. We're trying to find ways to address it and to get out of their way and to be a good neighbor and a good utility to them.
1: Hey, Randy, do you have a couple of more minutes to talk about turbines and catch basins, or do you have to run?
2: I do have to run, but we can make arrangements at another time.
1: Yeah, we'll talk about those turbines and the catch basins. Randy, thank you very much for the time this afternoon.
2: Well, thank you. Always a pleasure.
1: That's Randy Heyman, director of the New Orleans Sewage and Water Board. Corey Johnson with you, coming right back.
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0: the true voice of New Orleans, telling it like it is. Corey Johnson.
1: Yeah, you right. Wide open Wednesday. Corey Johnson back at you. The Swamp Room is open right now. 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I mean, if you work in that area around Vets and I-10, Kenner, Metairie, the Swamp Room for lunch, 11 a.m., home of the legendary Swamp Burger. Corey Johnson with you on a wide open Wednesday edition of the program. If you're just joining us, Randy Heyman, director of the New Orleans Sewage and Water Board, was with us for about the last 30 minutes. Worth checking out. You can join us at any time, by the way. Questions, comments, critique, whatever. It's Wide Open Wednesday. You're the show producer. Whatever you want to talk about, we will not cut you off. We will not screen the call. Everyone's invited. It's wide open all the time, but especially on Wide Open Wednesday. The way you dial us up, the way you get on the air, on radio, on television, on social media, 766-9480. Mario Brothers, a.k.a. 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British Open starts tomorrow. Alvin Kamara restructuring his deal with the Saints. And the World Cup final is set. England goes up 1-0 around minute 55 versus Argentina. Early second half. Tied at the half. Few minutes into the second half. 1-0 England. Then around 85 minutes, and about 6-7 minutes later, Argentina scores twice. They win 2-1. The final, 2 o'clock Sunday from New Jersey. 2 o'clock Sunday, World Cup final. Argentina and Spain. Argentina and Spain. Let's go to the phone lines. 766-9480. I think it's Danny in Slidell, if I'm not mistaken. Danny?
2: Yeah, that's right, man. How you doing?
1: Good. How are you, Danny?
2: Oh, not too bad. Not too bad. I haven't been too into the World Cup. Saw a little bit of U.S. highlights on SportsCenter, so but hadn't watched it too much. I don't know, Corey. It's a wide open Wednesday one for you, brother.
1: All right.
2: An IG in St. Tammany. How about it?
1: No, it's something I've talked about for a long time. It's long overdue. They should copy the New Orleans model, believe it or not. I mean, St. Tammany, one of the fastest growing parishes, one of the most affluent, a lot of tax money being spent. I'm a citizen of St. Tammany. I want an inspector general, a CPA type, scrutinizing all public money being spent, making sure at the very least it's being spent efficiently, and at the worst it's not being stolen. And we know St. Tammany has political problems like Jefferson Parish, like New Orleans. So, no, one of the biggest travesties, I'd say, in Metro New Orleans for me on this program, it could be like litter in New Orleans or oil and gas industry runs the Department of Environmental Quality. St. Tammany not having an inspector general is crazy. Danny and Slidell, thanks for the phone call. He's right. An inspector general for St. Tammany is so long overdue. From Danny in Slidell to Rob in New Orleans. What up, Rob?
3: Hey, Rick, Corey, I have a couple of questions. I was listening to you interview that guy Brian yesterday, the conservative voice, and I had a There's an interesting conversation. But one thing, you used to have the Henneken, you had a liberal and a conservative. I don't know if you do that anymore, but...
1: Oh, yeah. So get them on every other month, about.
3: Oh, you got them?
1: Oh, yeah, all the time.
3: But you brought on this guy, Brian, as a solo conservative voice. Did you bring on a solo liberal voice?
1: No, I'd love to find a local liberal voice that I could bring on once a week. I'd love it.
3: Yeah, I wouldn't even know. Yeah, come to think of it, I wouldn't know where to look. But yeah, because I know you know you're very balanced. And but anyway, some of the stuff you guys were talking about was very interesting yesterday when you asked him who started this. He said that's a good question, and it's interesting because right now you got the mayor and the governor pitted against each other, and this guy Brian brought up the fact that neither of them seem to have started it. That it came from the state legislature, the Republicans in the state legislature, and then on the other side from New Orleans, it was the grand jury. It wasn't the mayor.
1: Well, the legislature did nothing wrong. I mean, you can not like how they went about it. You can say, I don't like Monroe people making legislation for New Orleans, all of that. Then try to fix that next session or try not to allow it the last session, whatever. But the legislature passed law, and then New Orleans does this crazy, quirky, you know, grand jury indictment of Liz Murrow, which is nonsense and is pathetic. But here's the disconnect. Jeff Landry decides to engage as governor. I'm the governor. This is ridiculous. New Orleans going after Liz Murrow. I'm going to get involved in this. I'll partner, blah, blah, blah, blah, blah. Now he's attacking New Orleans, all this crap. Helena Moreno has nothing to do with the grand jury or the indictment. The opposite. Like, if she got involved, it would be a crime. Either saying indict or don't indict. Getting involved is not part of what she's supposed to do legally. So, right. To all of a sudden lump Helena Moreno in this because it's, quote, the city of New Orleans. This city of New Orleans versus the state of Louisiana, Jeff Landry's loving this because his base loves his anti-New Orleans rhetoric. In a few days, Helena Moreno and Jeff Landry will be holding hands and singing songs. I guarantee it. This is all political crap, and Jeff Landry is the one, you know, keeping it going. The olive branch by Helena Moreno's already been handed out. It's terrible.
3: Hey, one other question. I heard Jeff Landry a couple days say, the logic used to be as New Orleans goes, the state goes. And then he said, but now it's as the state goes, New Orleans goes.
1: No, he's delusional.
3: Is there any truth to that?
1: No, he's delusional. New Orleans is still the thing in Louisiana.
3: Right.
1: Now, I love
3: right.
1: both. I love New Orleans and I love Louisiana. I'd never pit them against each other. We're connected. But New Orleans is the thing. And Cajun country's great, and so many parts of Louisiana are fantastic. But New Orleans is the breadwinner. You want to hook your wagon to that. And everyone wins. Everyone wins. No, bashing New Orleans is ridiculous by the governor. Ridiculous.
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Butte, right, Crescent City, and beyond. Corey Johnson back at you on this wide open Wednesday. Thanks so much for joining us. 5 o'clock power hour is upon us. 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A scorcher out there, 93 feels like 103. This feud between the mayor and the governor is ridiculous. It's political crap. It's nonsense. You folks that are enjoying it, you have a problem. Seriously, you have a problem because it's not helping Louisiana or New Orleans, and that's a fact. You might like the drama, the soap opera. This is real life. We don't need that. And then when you just want to justify it by like, New Orleans is broken. It's dysfunctional. It needs help. I hear you. And if you don't think Louisiana as a state is broken and dysfunctional and needs help, you need help. They're neck and neck. You can't say one's better off than the other. One's worse off than the other. They're both broken. They're both dysfunctional. They're both corrupt. They're both full of political nonsense. And the governor is trying to lure the mayor into the political nonsense. And the mayor's not buying. She's basically saying, Governor, here's an olive branch. I don't represent these people. I don't represent the judge or the grand jury or any of this. I just want the state and the city to work together. And the governor's playing this game like city has to get its fiscal, you know, business in order before we talk. Like the state has their fiscal business in order? We could have the next legislative session and they'll talk about $1 billion, you know, deficit. I mean, I don't know who Jeff Landry's kidding on this. Now, Jeff Landry has engaged himself and has put himself in this because he's, quote, the governor of Louisiana, felt compelled to put himself in the middle of this. Helena Moreno, the opposite, she's like, is not in the middle of this. But the governor wants to have this fight with Helena Moreno. Anyway, politics, it's kind of pathetic. This is like the lowest common denominator. I've told you what's going to happen. In 3 days, 5 days, a week, 2 weeks at the worst, Helena Moreno and Jeff Landry will be at some event that they both justify needing to be at. Coincidence, they're there. The media, of course, will not even ask questions about the event, but the feud, they'll say they've talked and they get along great and everything's great. And the mayor and the governor have a great relationship and everything's great. Watch. That'll be Jeff Landry in a few weeks. But his base, they're loving this, they remember this, and they don't forget this, and it's inside of them. They're like, man, he was pounding the mayor, pounding on the city of New Orleans, beating them up. You know, tell them they're no good, they're dysfunctional, get their house in order, like the state has theirs in order. And it's politics at its worst, and it's infighting that doesn't help New Orleans or Louisiana. It's a joke. It's a sad, pathetic joke.

0: yes, and yes. I'm on your side if you think it's absurd. But that isn't Helena Moreno's bidding. That isn't what Helena Moreno ordered. This isn't Edwin Edwards, you know? No, the governor needs to chill out, and he eventually will, because all this bashing New Orleans, that's the latest and greatest. Not talking to the mayor and bashing New Orleans. He knows it's nonsense. He knows New Orleans is the driver for the state. He knows Louisiana only goes as far as New Orleans. Meta in Richland Parish, Hyundai steel plant, whatever. Now, the governor can come up with all this nonsense like New Orleans thinks it's special, it's not special. New Orleans needs to assimilate with the state of Louisiana. The World's Monument Fund, this is a worldwide group, not local, not regional, not national, worldwide group. They announced a new list recognizing 10 historic places across America. Quote, whose preservation is essential to the richness and completeness of America, to the richness and complexity of American history. It's buildings and essentially, it's a hospital in New York, it's Bartram's Gardens in Philly, it's a building at a college in North Carolina. It's a building in Boston, a few buildings in Rhode Island. It's the old Dallas City Hall. It's some mission churches in New Mexico. It's the Watts Tower in L.A. It's the Wright Brothers site in Ohio. And it's the city of New Orleans. That's one of the 10. The entire city of New Orleans is one of the 10. So the governor can say all kind of goofy stuff and bash New Orleans and needs to assimilate and it's nothing special. No, you're wrong, Governor. It's something very special, and you know it, and you need to embrace it because it drives Louisiana. It's very special. New Orleans helps drive Hancock County, Harrison County, Mississippi, another state. It's that special. It's that special. The World Monument Fund says, shaped by indigenous, African, European, and Caribbean influences, the historic neighborhoods of New Orleans form one of America's most distinctive cultural landscapes. Rising seas, land loss, and mass population relocation now threatens that heritage. No, the governor is playing political games, and it's embarrassing. You jokers that live around Louisiana and are salivating or even want to try to think it's true or believe it, have fun with that cartoon. I'm a native New Orleanian. Means I'm a native Louisianian. I went to LSU in Baton Rouge. I love New Orleans. I love Baton Rouge. I love Louisiana. Relatives in Cajun country, Lafayette, New Iberia, on Bayou Teche, grew up going down there, love the Cajun culture. I'm 25% Cajun. I love Louisiana. And I'm not one of these freaks that's love New Orleans, hate Louisiana, love Louisiana, hate New Orleans. Get a life. We're all in it together. 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Corey Johnson with you on this wide open Wednesday. 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Yeah, a good 25, 30 minutes with the director of the New Orleans Sewage and Water Board, asking him the questions that need to be asked. Coming right back, New Orleans.
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1: All of my ingredients are fresh. Nothing comes out of a can here. Nothing. All of our seafood is Louisiana. All of our vegetables are Louisiana vegetables. It's a neighborhood restaurant.
0: Katie's in Mid-City.
2: You right. Welcome back, New Orleans. Thanks so much for joining us on this wide open Wednesday. A whole lot going on. Yeah, don't forget to check out Randy Heyman, director of the New Orleans Sewage and Water Board, joining us on the program, asking the hard, tough questions, asking the questions I would always ask. What the hell happened on Saturday? How do these pumps go out? How can you have human error? Why don't you have redundancy? Why aren't a person always there? Pump went out at Pritchard. You had to bring someone there. They're automated. Why not have someone there when there's a big rainstorm? Facility's just a few minutes away. You'll want to hear that interview. The British Open, the Open Championship, starts tomorrow from a crispy, dry Royal Birkdale. England will have the British Open. They will not be in the World Cup final. Argentina tied up at the half. England goes up 1-0 at about 55 minutes in. About 5 minutes left in regulation. Argentina scores to tie it up at 1-1. In stoppage time, about 6-7 minutes later, Argentina scores again. And they win 2-1, eliminating England. Sunday at 2 o'clock, Sunday afternoon, 2 p.m. from New York, from New Jersey, the Meadowlands, Argentina and Spain in the World Cup final. Argentina and Spain in the World Cup final. Hey, speaking of Europe, NBA Europe expected to launch next year. Multiple billionaires putting in bids for NBA franchises in European cities, all over Europe. NBA Europe, NBA Europe to start in the fall of 2027. This is going to work very well. It's going to be a multi-billion dollar league day one, right when they launch it. I mean, NBA Europe teams like in Berlin and London and Barcelona. I mean, Paris, are you kidding me? It's the NBA, unlike Major League Baseball or the NFL, the NBA can go into Europe and thrive right away. Thrive right away. Hey, 2 weeks from today, the Saints will hold their first training camp practice. 2 weeks from today, Alvin Kamara will be in that number. The New Orleans Saints, fan favorite Alvin Kamara, one of the all-time greatest Saints. They've restructured his deal. The final year of that contract restructured. So a 10th season for Alvin Kamara. It's so funny. Fans can be so flaky, and more power to you. You're a fan of a team. No one's holding you down to your word. Some fans are known as flaky Jimmy. Some fans are, hey man, David really knows what he's talking about. You gotta respect his opinion. But you literally have some folks like, good riddance, Alvin Kamara. It's great to have him. Maybe we can get some value, get some draft choices. I want Alvin Kamara gone. We got ATN. We don't need Alvin Kamara anymore. Dude, it's a two-headed monster. Alvin Kamara and ATN, it's a two-headed monster. I'm so fired up. He's coming back. It's a two-headed monster. It's like, wow, did you hear what you were saying 2 weeks earlier? That's just how it is. The flaky fans can be against something and then be totally for it. And it doesn't matter. It's like your baby, your kids. You're a fan. Whatever way the wind's blowing, you're going to go in that direction. A lot of fans, the flaky fans. More power to you. I salute you. It's not life or death. It's 100% pure entertainment. It's not life or death. So who cares? if on Monday they're like, screw Alvin Kamara, and on Wednesday they're like, love that he's back. The flaky fan. 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Wide open Wednesday edition of the program. Yeah, you right. Thanks so much for joining us. Corey Johnson with you. World Monuments Fund announces 10 historic places across America whose preservation is essential. 9 of the 10 are like old buildings all around the country that their preservation is essential. 1 of the 10, the city of New Orleans, the entire city of New Orleans on the list. So, yeah, Governor, check out the World Monuments Fund. Coming out, ironically, just in the last week or so, this list. Right about the time where you're bashing a city in the state where you're governor. Relentlessly bashing a city in the state where you're governor. Because it's politically popular with your base, your rural base. Pathetic. No, Governor, New Orleans still is the engine that moves the state. No, Governor, New Orleans is special. And no, Governor, New Orleans doesn't need to assimilate under Louisiana rule. It's not its own thing. It's part of Louisiana. But you need to quit this, you know, power play, political shenanigans nonsense and get back to reality. New Orleans is king. You know it. I know it. Everyone in Louisiana knows it. Louisiana does better when New Orleans does better. Louisiana cannot do well if New Orleans isn't doing well. And lastly, I'll say this, and it's just, I mean, it's two things. I'm not trying to be a jerk, I swear, just reality. Louisiana needs New Orleans a lot more than New Orleans needs Louisiana. And Louisiana without New Orleans is West Virginia. So think about those two things. Because those two things are just factual, fact-based. Louisiana takes so much money out of New Orleans for the rest of the state. New Orleans helps fund lots of things all over Louisiana. And it's not even close to, yeah, and Louisiana funds a lot of things for New Orleans. It's not even close. Not even close. So Louisiana needs New Orleans a lot more than New Orleans needs Louisiana. And neither one's going anywhere. Just reality, how you should be thinking. And Louisiana without New Orleans is West Virginia. No, the governor's just playing crappy political games. Helena Moreno is not responsible for the indictment, which is pathetic, the indictment. Jeff Landry inserted himself in that, wanted to, and now it's this, you know, Helena Reyes put out an olive branch, governor, let's talk, and the governor's A, ignoring her, and B, bashing the city. Just political crap. Wake up, people. Wake up. You know, in my backyard, I have a chipping and putting green. Artificial synthetic turf. It's Synlawn. The best in the industry. The same as Tiger Woods uses on his TGL indoor golf tour. 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It's in my backyard. 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Now, I love my chipping and putting green in my backyard. I have friends that, you know, they come in the backyard and they're just like jealous and envious. It's funny. Wide open Wednesday edition of the program. A scorcher out there. 93 feels like a buck three. Lots of this stuff. Agua, H2O, water. Stay hydrated. Highly recommend that. Randy Heyman, the director of the New Orleans Sewage and Water Board, joined us last hour talking about Saturday's flooding, Pump Station 7, the Pritchard Pump Station, human error, mechanical error, Decatur Street. Wanted to, ran out of time, had him on for 30 minutes. Wanted to talk about the turbines, the cleaning of the catch basins. Wanted to talk about that sewage pipe and the industrial waterway. No, had him on for 30 minutes talking about the latest and greatest Saturday.

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0: 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Doing you right. I love all these ace in the hole type things I have. Just these. I'm lucky. I get to do a talk radio TV show in the city I love, New Orleans. I get to produce it, come up with the topics every day. Been doing it for decades. And have 15, almost 20 different client advertisers part of the program that are like the best at what they do in New Orleans. It's nice. It's easy to talk about the best. Now, I honestly, all kidding aside, I'm not trying to be a jerk. I'm not going to mention names. You know who they are. There are other talk radio hosts in town. They'll get like a client where they're doing a, quote, live commercial endorsement for that client. It'll last about 3 months, and then it goes away. They weren't moving the needle. The audience can tell they're just talking about it. It's scripted. They don't live it. It's not part of their life. It hadn't been part of life for a long time. That kind of thing. Just, you're going to pay me and I can Joe Blow Auto Shop? Sure, no problem. Then people listening to them consciously, unconsciously, over time are like, sure, I like that show, or I listen to that show, whatever. Or I don't like that show and I still listen, whatever. But I don't listen to the host and go to the places he recommends or she recommends. Because they're not the best at what they do. They're not good. It was just someone got paid to do a commercial. They did it. And a few months later, they're not doing it anymore. I mean, I've been talking about like Trey Yen for 10 or 15 years on this program. Lebanon's Cafe, like for a decade. Art and Eyes, they're kind of a newbie. I've only been talking about them for about 5 years, 4 years. Young's Dry Cleaning. Literally might be the longest running live radio endorsement in the United States of America. This show, this host, me, Corey Johnson, the Neutral Ground, promoting Young's Dry Cleaning since the late 90s, going on nearly 30 years. I don't know if there's another radio talk show host in America that has been promoting a certain client product for over 25 years, nearly 30 years. That's me and Young's Dry Cleaning. Gallagher's 527, a real newbie. I've only been talking about Gallagher's 527 for a little over a year now. No, you folks listen to what I'm saying and you go to these places and you trust what I'm saying. We could disagree politically about this or that, but when I'm talking about food and different businesses in Metro New Orleans, you know, my word's all I got. So you can sit there and say things, and if they're not true, and the listener, the viewer of this program goes, and it's not true, then my rep's in the toilet. They stop listening. Stop listening to these places I'm talking about. You know, Gallagher's 527. I was in there the other day. I got the $24 lunch special. It's incredible. The shish kebab, sizzling filet chunks with onions and bell pepper sizzling in butter with green beans on the same plate, this oval plate, just beautiful. One of the best dishes, one of the best lunch specials anywhere. So tasty. And they've got the shish kebab for $32. A few more chunks of beef on the dinner menu as a special full time now. The filet chunk shish kebab at Gallagher's 527 is fantastic. So damn good. And priced right. The $24 three-course lunch special or the dinner special for $32. Just impossible to beat. And the Crab Meat St. Francis appetizer is the single most delicious crab meat dish anywhere. Anywhere. It's not very good or excellent. It's absolutely delicious. It's Warren LaRouche's original recipe. Pat Gallagher, the whole menu is his. He's been a chef for nearly 50 years, a master chef in Metro New Orleans. Worked with some of the best. He loved the crab meat St. Francis dish from LaRuth's that Warren LaRuth created. Maybe the best chef in the history of the city. And he's like, why am I going to change that recipe? He got with Larry LaRuth. He got the original recipe. And Gallagher's 527 in Mandeville makes this crab meat St. Francis appetizer every day. And it is to die for. It is special. Absolutely delicious. I recommend putting a little lemon on it. You get these little toasty things. It's just full of jumbo lump crab meat. Chock full of jumbo lump crab meat. Just swimming in this chef-driven, no cheese. No cheese, just seasonings and the holy trinity of, you know, getting it started with the bell pepper and onions and, oh, just so good. What is the holy trinity? Bell pepper, onions, and celery. No, it's, Chef Pat Gallagher says it best. The jumbo lump crab meat is the star. Gallagher's 527 in Mandeville. No, I'm lucky. Native New Orleanian, had chances to go elsewhere. Four cities had jobs in radio doing talk radio in four cities over the last 30 plus years. Could have gone to Houston, could have gone to Denver, could have gone to Nashville, could have gone to Atlanta. Could have gone to Nashville pre-explosion. You don't think I don't think about that? Like, I go to Nashville and do talk radio and the market is just blowing up like the opposite of stagnant New Orleans. People flocking there, cranes in the sky, businesses, money. I think about those things, but I have no regrets. I have no regrets. No, Denver would have been nice. Houston would have been a lot of money. Atlanta, a lot of money. Denver, I would have been like, I could live there. Nashville, I'm like, I could live there for a little while. But no, I stayed in New Orleans, and I'm lucky I get to do what I want to do, and it's every day, Monday through Friday, weekdays, 4 to 6 o'clock, prime time for talk radio, television. Now we're on 5 social media platforms. You can check out the show live on X, on YouTube, on Instagram, Facebook, Twitch, a lot of short clips on all those social media platforms, even TikTok. 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Check it out. 4 to 6 weekdays. Yeah, live streaming of the show. Take it with you with the phone. Wide Open Wednesday, a scorcher out there. The mayor, the governor, still this little petty feud. The governor is at fault on this. He's engaging this. It's political fodder for his base. Mark my words, in 3 days, a week, 10 days at worst, the governor and the mayor will be holding hands, singing Kumbaya, all is good. We're talking, we're working. And here's the kicker. The governor will be praising New Orleans, economic driver for the state, the cultural center of America, a great city. Watch. No, just flaky BS politics. But his base won't be like, wow, he's selling out. He's saying the opposite. His base will say he's placating and appeasing New Orleans. I'm sticking with what he said a week ago. New Orleans isn't special. Louisiana's the state. New Orleans needs to assimilate with Louisiana. All that nonsense. All that nonsense. No, New Orleans is special. The World's Monument Fund announced a new list recognizing 10 historic places across America whose preservation is essential to the richness and complexity of American history. 10 places. They're all like buildings, old historic buildings that are, you know, in risk of being, you know, demolition by neglect type of thing. One of the 10 things, the city of New Orleans, the entire city of New Orleans. It's 9 buildings, a hospital in New York, a garden in Philly, a college building in North Carolina, a building in Boston, some homes in Rhode Island, Dallas's old city hall, some mission churches in New Mexico, the Watts Towers in L.A., the Wright Brothers site in Ohio, the Wright Brothers. And the city of New Orleans. So, no, Governor, the New Orleans is special. New Orleans thinks it's so special. New Orleans is so special. New Orleans is so special. It's the driver of the state of Louisiana. Again, not trying to be a jerk. Louisiana needs New Orleans more than New Orleans needs Louisiana. And Louisiana, a state I love, love New Orleans, love Louisiana. I'm not one of those hates one or the other. Without New Orleans, Louisiana is West Virginia, for crying out loud. Am I wrong? Wide open Wednesday edition of the program. Yeah, you right. Corey Johnson with you. Like I said, every weekday we do it right here, 4 p.m. till 6.
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5: 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In the 4 o'clock hour, the director of the Sewage and Water Board, Randy Heyman, joined us for a good 30 minutes. I don't know if the answers you're looking for will be found in that interview, but the questions that I asked were appropriate. What happened Saturday? Why did Pump Station 7 go down that drains Lakeview and parts of Mid-City? Why did Pritchard go down? Two pumps, one went down, draining Holly Grove. You know, mechanical error has to be, you know, down to a minimum. It can't be just, hey, New Orleans attitude, we accept the failure all the time. It can't be. It's got to be a rarity, not the norm. And human error can't be tolerated, right? kept going back to, you know, we have an investigation, we'll find out the findings, don't want to comment. But, you know, mechanical problems, these can't keep popping up. And then human failure, that's beyond unacceptable. Beyond unacceptable. I don't get it. Decatur Street Construction. I'm going to talk to Randy Heyman about a lot of stuff. The $300 million power plant, instead of going off without a hitch. No, major hitch. Like, first test, it has problems. How is that possible? A third of a $1 billion substation on Sewage and Water Board property, it doesn't work right? No, talk to Randy Heyman, the director of the Sewage and Water Board, on all of that. Check it out. In 5 minutes, you'll be able to on X, a.k.a. Twitter, on YouTube, the NutriRound with Corey Johnson. Click to subscribe to our YouTube channel. It doesn't cost anything. In 5 minutes, you'll be able to check out that interview from 4 o'clock with Sewage and Water Board Director Randy Heyman on Instagram, on Facebook. I'll have some short clips in the next 12, 15 hours or so from that interview, posted on X and YouTube, Instagram, Facebook, and TikTok. Roll Monument Fund announces 10 historic sites across America. These are all just buildings in different towns and cities. New Orleans, the city of New Orleans, is one of the 10 on the list, the entire city and its great neighborhoods full of culture and heritage. So no, Jeff Landry, New Orleans is special. You're wrong on that one. The British Open, the Open Championship, starts tomorrow from Royal Birkdale. Boy, the course is very, like, brown and crispy and dry. The balls are just going to roll and roll and roll. And the rough is high as usual, but it's crispy and dry, not as thick and lush. Might be able to get out of that. I think you're going to see a lot of driver, not irons. Not trying to, hey, just hit a, you know, 3-iron down the middle of the fairway, 260 yards and play from there. It's going to be a lot of bombing it and then hitting a wedge into the green. It's not going to be like the U.S. Open. I think you're going to see some scores deep under par. We'll see. The greens might be crispy as hell, too, and then lightning fast. I hope so. You want these majors to test these guys that go 25 under during the regular PGA Tour season. England scores 55 minutes into the game, about 10 minutes into the second half. They lead Argentina 1-0. About 5 minutes to go in regulation, Argentina ties it up. About 2 or 3 minutes into stoppage time, like 92, 93 minutes in, or about 6, 7, 8 minutes later, they score again and they win 2-1, eliminating England. Heartbreaking loss for England. Yet another amazing comeback. This is like the third one for Argentina. Messi and Argentina. 2 o'clock Sunday from the Meadowlands outside of New York City, taking on Spain, the World Cup final. It all comes to a head Sunday at 2, Argentina and Spain. Hey, Saints fans, great news. Fan favorite Alvin Kamara restructures his contract. The final year of his contract, restructured. One of the all-time great Saints, Alvin Kamara, coming back for a 10th season. Can't you hear the flaky Saints fans? Yesterday, last week, last month. Yeah, Alvin Kamara, man, we've seen the best Alvin Kamara. His best days are behind him. You know, he needs to move on, get a trade, and maybe get a third, fourth round pick. Alvin Kamara's gone. We got ATM. We don't need to worry about Alvin Kamara now today. It's a two-headed monster. It's a two-headed monster, ATN and Kamara. It's awesome. He's great. The flaky fan. Gotta love him. I just love that fan favorite Alvin Kamara is back, and it is a two-headed monster. What's that, blue boy? Alvin Kamara's like a basset hound, like you, low to the ground, run fast and cut quickly. I don't know, blue boy. You're kind of straight ahead. You try to make a cut, you kind of tumble over, right? Oh, boy. Okay, Blue Boy, okay. Thanks for joining us, New Orleans. Check out Randy Heyman, Director of Sewage Water Board, in the 4 o'clock hour on all our social media platforms. You can check it out.
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0: 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It's the legend, the all-pro defensive and the acting legend, Fred Dreyer.
1: I'm
0: Michael Horn.
1: I'm back.
0: With Corey Marino. You know, we got J.D. Jeremy Dayton. The star of our show, ladies and gentlemen, one and only Fred Dreyer.
1: Thank you. Thank you so much.
0: So good to have you back with us, Fred. You've been gone for a few weeks, busy traveling, doing a lot of things.
1: Yes.
0: And our audience goes crazy here, Sirius XM, Sirius Channel 217, XM 203, the XM Sirius app, 987, our flagship 790 KABC in Los Angeles, and, of course, the Sports Byline and CRN Digital Talk Radio Network stations around the country. Where you been, Fred? What's been going on?
1: I've been traveling, and I've been taking health breaks.
0: Health breaks?
1: Yep.
0: Oh, okay, that's good.
1: You know how that is, Mike.
0: Oh, I know how that is. I don't even tell you.
1: So
0: are we healthy now?
1: We're on the rebound and the remend.
0: Every day better, right?
1: Every day is better, and we're happy to be surrounded by friends. You know, sometimes when you go to work, other than your working friends, you know, you're not around your friends, your social
0: right.
1: friends, you know. But we're doing pretty good, and I can't complain. I've got good help at home.
0: It's good, and you had a birthday thrown in there on the 6th as well, too, right?
1: I did, the 6th of July.
0: 5th of July, I think.
1: 6th of July, Monday. Monday, a little over a week ago. And everything has been calculated, and we're ready for send-off for my 81st birthday. That's good.
0: And, of course, I bought you a very expensive donut. Did you get the donut I left for you?
1: Yeah, it was a trick donut. Thanks.
0: How was it a trick?
2: Disappeared.
1: It was a donut.
0: It's good. We'll have to get some more for you. I know the office.
2: There's a lot more.
0: Was also in there, JD.
1: Yeah, there's two boxes in there.
0: There you go.
1: We're getting closer to that buffet I so desperately need.
0: Well, it's coming up. It's coming up. All right, that's our show, everybody. We're not going to work Fred too hard. We'll see you next week. No, we'll be right back. Stay with us. It's the Fred Dreyer Show.
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4: Welcome back here to the one and only Fred Dreyer Radio Show. The all-pro defensive end, the acting legend, Troy Marino, JD, Jeremy Dayton, our producers. I'm Michael Horn. Fred, I guess we got to start off a little bit with just finishing up on where you've been. You were at a big autograph show. Was it this past weekend?
5: Yes, it was.
4: Tell us about it.
5: It was from the...
6: Knoxville, right?
5: From the 9th through the 13th.
4: Oh boy, that's been over a year. You know, the 9th through the 13th. So that's a long time you were there. And what do you do at these things?
5: Well, you make yourself available to come down and sit while people come up to your table and view all of the material that you have available for them to sign, for me to sign, and for them to buy.
6: That'd be
4: so
6: different.
4: Were you there with Stephanie McMahon from Hunter?
5: Not Stephanie McMahon.
4: I mean, Stephanie Kramer, pardon me.
5: Ed McMahon's wife.
4: Stephanie Kramer. Were you there with Stephanie Kramer from Hunter?
5: Yep. She was one of the people that I was there with.
4: That's great.
5: And we had a lot of laughs, as you can well imagine. You're sitting there available for everyone to ask your questions, take photographs. Please sign my pet. Would you sign my pet? I said, no, not now. I won't sign it now, but maybe later on I see you in the lobby, I'll sign it.
6: Sign your pet?
5: Pet.
6: Was it bald?
4: A dog?
5: Pet.
6: Is it a bald cat?
5: Well, it could be an assortment of anything, but she...
6: Oh.
4: Interesting.
6: Okay.
4: Never mind. I won't talk about any more about that. That's good.
5: Thanks so much, Mike.
4: You had pictures there, right?
5: Yeah, we had lots of photographs, both Hunter and both Rams, Giants. I even had one college football photograph that I don't know how it got in there. It's not so much a very good program.
4: Collector's item.
5: Well, maybe so.
4: San Diego State?
5: But San Diego State. And then most of it was pretty well circulated. You know, I've got a lot of things there. I've got jerseys and paraphernalia, you know, from the grandeur days, and so maybe one of these days I'll donate some of that stuff to the powers that be. And there's some kids out there who are asking specifically for uniforms and jerseys, and it's good, you know, it's good for them to, you know, see their heroes, so to speak, and then have a nice weekend by taking away a jersey.
4: My niece has one of your had one made number 8.

0: Fred, it says dryer in the back there. Mm-hmm. And so she wears that to all the Ram games over there, lest they forget to know who the all-pro defensive end was.
1: Well, let me ask you, was that a Ram jersey?
0: Ram jersey.
1: Ram jersey, all right.
0: Yeah. Yeah, and of course, what number were you on the Giants?
1: 89.
0: All right, so you had in college, were you 89?
1: 77.
0: 77. Mm-hmm. That was the Sunset Strip.
1: That was.
0: Yeah. And then 89. Good career. And do you have anything from the brief moment you were on the New England Patriots where the guy called you on the phone to welcome you in to the New England Patriots, a picture of you listening on the phone, possibly? You have that picture?
1: You mean a press action moment?
0: Yes, exactly.
1: Yeah, I have none of that.
0: Those would be collector's items.
1: They couldn't slam the phone down fast enough to get rid of me.
0: They got Fred. They had him for a little while, and they let him slip through their little fingers. I'll tell you. That was
1: Fred, congratulations. You're now a New England Patriot. What do you mean I'm a New England Patriot? You're a New England Patriot, and you're going to be playing on the defensive line of the New England Patriots. And he went on and on and on. He says, and now here's the general manager, Joe Blow. Okay, here comes Joe Blow. And I said, you know, you should talk to my attorney. What do you mean? Well, yeah, you should talk to my attorney. Then there was a big pause, and he went back, and he mumbled. You hear it. He says, you know, we're in the press room here.
0: Oh, boy.
1: Here at Foxborough, and we're anxious to hear what you have to say. And I said, well, here's the only thing I can think of with my attorney here, is that I'm kind of surprised within the context of how I got traded from the Giants to you people, is why you wouldn't call me and say what went on in New York. And are you interested in playing for the Patriots before you drafted me? See, you usually do that before, because right now I'm not going to New England. So, just a second. he puts Johnny Mazur, the head coach, on the phone, and one thing leads to another, and it's just. It led to about 6 weeks of lunacy.
0: This is all on a speakerphone in the press room with the press attending. And they must have had some great stories there. I don't know.
1: You have to ask them. You know, there's a guy in the background going, "Hey, Fred, what do you mean you're not showing up to the Patriots?"
2: Do you think if that happened in today's day and age, like, there would be so much false press out there to, like, shame the player into going where they want, or to, you know, because there's so much stuff out there about this player wants to go here or won't go here, and it always makes the player look bad.
1: Well, I figured it this way. The player can look bad if he chooses to, because nowadays, and certainly this was 1973, 72, it was a time in the pro football world, certainly, and probably sports world altogether, that none of the press was really acknowledging the free agency, which is what I was. They traded for me when I was in my prime, and there was some sort of resentment, I thought, that who are you to turn down being drafted by the Patriots? And I'm a citizen, number one. I think I qualify there. You know, so I went down that road, and they were disappointed, certainly, and they thought very well of me, as they should, because I was a good player for them. for the Giants. And anyway.
0: It was the beginning of the free agency market, wasn't it, sort of, at the very beginning?
1: Yeah, it was kind of like, it was the beginning of a whole new thing in sports.
0: Yeah.
1: For the free agents now, I wanted to know what my value was. And I can't know it if people keep trading for me and not knowing what they paid for me, you know. And so I was on the course to finding out what the hell my value was, and therefore it affected my contracts to the team that I was going to next. And it really did pay off for me.
0: Yeah. Superstar and all-pro defensive end of the career, and of course football, and then of course a great acting career, which still goes on, and now a radio career. 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Fred Dreyer, we missed him last week. Maybe we got some of those we can pull, and you guys can read them to us. Fred Dreyer, D-R-Y-E-R, at crntalk.com. 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

0: 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They'll ask you which one. You say, the Fred Dreyer Show. It'll be loaded to your phone, plus past podcasts as well, too. Got a great show putting together today. JD, Jeremy Dayton, Corey Marino putting it together. I'm Michael Horn. And Fred, break time in baseball. It's the halfway point. We had the All-Star game, and gentlemen, the American League really took it to the National League. 4-0. Give us some background on this, Corey Marino.
1: Yeah, so the American League, I don't know if you watched it, Fred. It was just basically a pitching duel. They struck out 15 of the National League batters. They were one shy of the record, and Dylan Cease was mic'd up, and he struck out the side and to start the game for him. And then it was really bad just because the starter for the NL, Christopher Sanchez, he threw 34 pitches in the first inning.
2: In the first round?
1: In the first inning.
2: First inning?
1: Yeah.
2: Oh, no.
1: Yeah, and so they had a 3-0 lead, and then our old boy Vargas from the White Sox, he got
0: Miguel Vargas,
1: yeah,
0: former Dodgers.
1: Yeah, he got a home run, made it 4-0, and I think the NL was held to 3 hits in the
0: unbelievable.
2: Yeah, I know the American League, you know, when you take a look at it, is it's kind of packed with real good young players.
0: Yeah, but they say the stars are in the National League, although Cody Bellinger earned the All-Star Game MVP. He had a two-run single in the first inning, and so that was interesting. Dylan Cease is, Corey mentioned, the pitching star of the night. Here's the deal to comment on, gentlemen. Many of the National League's biggest pitching stars, the big boys that were supposed to bring it to the American League, Paul Skines, Shohei Ohtani, Yoshinobu Yamamoto, Yamamoto, Chris Sale, and you tried Jacob Mizorowski's deal there. They didn't play. They got picked, but they didn't play. So why the hell are they on the All-Star team?
2: Well, that's my question. Picked? That's yes. My question. What kind of All-Star game is this? They should do. The guy on the radio this morning had said that we're not going to we don't understand. And why players would say, great, we can't wait to be on the All-Star game, it's a great game, and then go up and show up and not show up.
0: So what's the deal?
2: Well, I mean, just say, hey, great, I got voted in, and that's wonderful, and have a good time there in Philly because I'm going fishing.
0: That's it.
3: It's kind of a slap in the face. The guy we were talking about last week, and I'm blanking on his name, but they literally did
4: Wheeler.
3: Not select him. Yeah, Wheeler. Mm-hmm. That they did not select him, Zach Wheeler, because he was gonna pitch on the Sunday before the All-Star break.
0: He's
3: or something.
0: He's the Phillies guy, right?
3: Yeah. And so he got denied that honor, and he thought that would have added to his legacy for his kids. Yeah, and so...
0: Yeah.
3: You know, he couldn't pitch, so they didn't let him in, but then they bring guys in, and they don't pitch anyway. So
0: did they finally bring him in or not?
1: No. They asked him, and he refused.
0: Yeah, so he was all ticked off. He was ticked. Now Justin Robleski.
1: Like three of these guys.
0: Justin Robleski from the Dodgers did not get picked, but with everybody dumping out, he did go to the All-Star game. He got picked. He struck out 5 batters in an All-Star game. No pitcher's done that since Pedro Martinez in 1999. Corey, this looks like the All-Stars are the ones that didn't get picked. At least they want to go in and play.
1: Yeah, so it's funny, he came out and said he didn't even make any
4: Louisiana Radio Network, I'm Jeff Palermo. Congress is trying again to make daylight saving time permanent.
5: The House this week overwhelmingly passed the Sunshine Protection Act. With the exception of Cleo Fields, who didn't vote, all of Louisiana's delegation voted in favor of it, including Julia Letlow, who says more than 80% of those who responded to her poll wanted permanent daylight saving time, including farmers.
6: The farmers respond to me, so therefore I know exactly how to vote.
5: The measure now heads to the Senate, where it faces an uncertain fate. It's the exact opposite of 4 years ago, when the exact same bill passed unanimously in the Senate, only to have it not taken up in the House at all. I'm Andrew Greenstein.
4: Budget problems in the Jefferson Davis Parish town of Elton have led to steep pay cuts for the mayor and police chief. Mayor Michael Perotti now earns $12 an hour, while the police chief makes $11 an hour. Perotti says the cuts stem from financial mismanagement before he took office in May 2024. LRN.
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4: Could 50 Cent's investment in Shreveport be in jeopardy? The rapper, whose real name is Curtis Jackson, posted a cryptic message on Instagram saying some people in Shreveport don't want things to get better and he may have to pull back on the Red River, referring to his proposed entertainment production district. Mayor Tom Arsenault says he's not worried.
13: He's got $50 million from the state of Louisiana, and I think that he's going to move forward. It's just a question what he wants to do in the Red River district, because we have deals on everything else.
4: The Louisiana Department of Health has confirmed 36 cases of psychosomiasis, a parasitic intestinal infection that can cause severe diarrhea, fatigue, loss of appetite, and bloating. State epidemiologist Teresa Sokol says symptoms can last up to a month.
14: But the infections can be treated with antibiotics, so it's especially important to seek advice from your health care provider if you think you may have psychosomiasis.
4: Five people in Louisiana have been hospitalized. Jeff Palermo, Louisiana Radio Network.
0: All-Star Game.
3: Well, maybe if they kept that rule, Yamamoto and Shohei may have pitched.
0: I doubt it. I really doubt it.
1: Probably not.
0: I think it's all about hurting their arm.
1: I mean, the Dodgers wouldn't have. The other people
0: should they play at the end of the year?
3: Yeah.
0: I mean, you went through the same
3: Dodgers
0: thing.
3: The Dodgers are the ones that will affect.
1: No, I mean, yeah, but they won three and two of them were in away anyway.
0: Fred, sure, you went through football, and they do it at the end of the season. And it doesn't mean anything anymore in football, but at least they're doing it at the end of the season so they can screw around and somebody can blow out their arm or something or their leg before the beginning of the fall training.
2: What's the question, though?
0: Well, because football went through the same thing here where they put the All-Star game at the Pro Bowl at the end of the year. Nobody cares about it then. Nobody watches
2: yeah,
0: it.
2: Yeah, I mean, these exhibition games are to bring the audience. Audience is already here.
0: Yeah.
2: And so I was in the Pro Bowl, and I wanted to play in it, and I did, but... about halfway through it, I wondered, what am I doing?
0: Yeah.
2: You know, I mean, you know, these guys breaking their hands and stuff still, you know, in those games.
1: Yeah, they're just making too much money now to where everything's a risk. And
0: especially hey, J.D., let's get into this baseball home run challenge. It used to be you had as many swings in a given time. Now, what do you got, 20 swings on the first round, 15 on the second. Is that the way it works?
3: It is, but the caveat was that instead of having golden balls like they had with the time thing, which was only instituted like 10 years or so ago, used to be 20 swings, but they added your last ball cannot be, you can't end on a home run. So if you've only got one pitch left and you hit a home run, you keep going until you don't hit a home run.
0: Wow.
3: So if you guys didn't watch it, it was actually incredible because Kyle Schwarber, he took the last spot from Bryce Harper, the two hometown Philly guys that was in Philly's ballpark. So major home field advantage. Every time another player was up at bat, they were getting booed, you know, for every home run. They were getting cheered for every miss. And then the final came down to Schwarber and this rookie, Jordan Walker.
0: Cardinals.
3: Yeah, he was like, everybody, like, Kyle Schwarber went first in the finals, and he hit, like, 12, and they're like, oh, wrap it up, because you only get 15 pitches, and he hit 12 out of 15. Everybody's like, it's over. This kid comes up and just nerves the steel. He hits, like, 8. He's, like, 4 behind with only his last pitch, but he reels off 6, or I think he's 5, and he hits off 6 straight home runs on his last ball and ends up winning it. The crowd is booing him louder and louder after every one, and he's, like, his family's all the only ones up there cheering. It was pretty wild. It was fun.
0: Pretty good. I thought that was better this year.
3: It was.
0: The
3: home
0: run format was good because I think the home run derby can destroy a player for the rest of the year. They got those big old slow pitches coming up there, and next thing you know, they come back to the game and they go, well, where's my slow pitch? I want to hit out of the ballpark. And some guy comes in with a fastball and, you know, career is over. What can I tell you? So, yeah, I thought the home run derby was good. I missed the All-Star game like you, Fred, but I did see pieces and parts of it. So, all right, we're going to take a break when we come back. We'll look at the second half of the baseball season, talk some football, and going to talk a little bit about soccer as the final is coming up. So stay with us on the Fred Dreyer Show.
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0: welcome back to the one and only Fred Dreyer Radio Show, the All-Pro defensive end, the acting legend, the Sultan of Safeties. I'm Michael Horn with Corey Marino, Jeremy Dayton, and our star Fred Dreyer. Let's get into some rules that are being looked at. J.D., the Major League Baseball powers that be are considering reviewing check swing replay challenges. What's going on here?
1: I don't know. I think it's a good idea. I don't know. It'd be such an easy. Just put a camera right down the outfield lines or the third and first base lines. We had a guy called out the other day, and he didn't check swing. The guy called him out. Well, the Orioles, one of our guys. Although we did go into the break with a four-game winning streak, so hallelujah, first one of the year.
0: Very much a homer, Jeremy Dade. Fred, what do you think about this? Should we keep an eye on the check swings?
2: Well,
0: replays.
2: If you go around. Yeah. And it's kind of easy. It's kind of easy to tell if you're going around.
0: Right.
2: It's an easy check.
0: So 45 degree equals a swing.
2: I think it's a viable.
0: Me too.
3: Yeah, they're going to do the same thing with the ABS. So they're going to tap their head and they're going to check it with the same cameras and see if it crosses the plate.
2: Yeah, I mean, it's pretty simple what to do.
0: So that's something they're testing in the minor leagues again right now. I do like the that ABS with the strikes. But here's the deal. You got to know when to use them. You got two chances a game unless it goes into extra innings and you get your two chances back again. But it's like there's a lot of idiots that tap their head early on in the game when nothing's on the line. I mean, if you're up there at the eighth or the ninth inning and you still got two chances left and you're close, you might as well take the chance on it. Am I right there, Fred?
2: Yeah. I mean,
0: Dalton
2: rushing. You know what's interesting now?
0: Yeah.
2: The criticism that that the players get for not knowing when it's advantageous for the hitter to call for a check, you know, he gives away his at bat when he could save that strike for somewhere later on down the line, you know.
0: Yeah. Eric Karros is critical on that in the Dodger broadcast booth. He's like, reams these guys,
3: and
0: you got
3: yelling at people.
0: Yeah, he's the Russian guy, Dalton Russian, and who's what's our Hernandez there? And he's starting to
3: Teoscar.
0: Teoscar's starting to tap his head sometimes. And if you don't know the strike zone, you're screwed. Usually the catchers are pretty good at tapping their head and knowing what's a strike and what isn't. So I don't know. I think you got to be real careful on how you use them.
2: Well, yeah, you're going to waste it and take your team out of the bottom.
0: Exactly.
2: Take them out of the bottom of the ninth when they need that strike.
0: When they need that story. It's very good. Now, halftime leaders, they say so far, National League MVP Shohei Ohtani, American League MVP wide open. Jeremy, anybody you care to put in there right now?
1: In the American League?
0: Yeah, you're our expert there.
1: Yeah. I wouldn't call myself an expert, but I'm still just shocked. It seems like one of those seasons where it's going to be a lot of newcomers. I mean, the White Sox coming out of nowhere. I mean, I'd love to think the Orioles can turn it on. Our pitching's been doing better, but it seems wide open. So I expect some new blood. I hope some new blood wins it,
0: at least
1: in the American League.
0: Want to jinx somebody, put their name up as a candidate, like in the National League Cy Young. It's either Shohei Ohtani, they say, or Jacob Mizorowski, and the AL Cy Young, Dylan Cease. So we'll see what happens there. Your thoughts on that one, Fred?
2: Yeah, of course. It's just, just follow the common sense pattern of your prime baseball behavior.
0: Corey, any big trades you see at the trading deadline coming up?
3: Well, everybody's looking at Tarek Skubal, the ace pitcher from Detroit. So he'll be looked at by a couple of the teams. You got all the people that, I mean, and now JD was saying, you got the White Sox are a surprise, so they might be buyers instead of sellers usually. The Marlins, who are usually sellers, are now, they just won. I think they had the most wins in June and July. So we'll see what happens, but just pitchers on bad teams, so like anybody on the Mets, because they're really bad. They are horrible.
1: I'll tell you what. That's a big point because the American League is so wide open. There's so many teams that even with losing records are in it. There's going to be a lot more buyers than sellers, so it's going to be a seller's market. They're going to be able to really get some good stuff back from these teams looking to improve.
0: Big surprise, the White Sox, three straight 100-loss seasons to now leading the AL Central. Mm-hmm. It's pretty interesting.
2: Yeah, that's a good story.
3: Yeah.
2: That's probably the best story in baseball.
3: It's those young guys. They got a bunch of those young guys. They actually drafted well, which is pretty hard in baseball, I think, because they have like 18 rounds, and you just got to hope you pick the right one.
0: Do we get changes in managers already at the halfway point?
3: Yeah, we had three of them.
1: Sox, and the Red Sox run off like 11 games in a row before the break.
3: They won nine.
1: Year in a row they did that.
3: Yeah. All the way.
1: Yeah, put us in the last place in the East.
0: Us being Baltimore, is that right, Jerry?
1: Yeah, sorry, I wasn't going to say it again.
0: Oh, you know, home field advantage. Phillies and Mets let their guys go.
3: Yeah.
0: And the Marlins are doing really well this year.
3: Yeah, the Marlins are known for having good players and then just selling them immediately, like Yelich or any other pitching stars, like half the team, half the league.
1: How have they won two World Series in the last 20 years? It's crazy.
3: Because they
1: come out of nowhere.
0: Good young players.
3: So they get all those good young players, and then they'll win a couple years and then sell them off.
1: Yeah,
0: exactly.
2: It all depends who was owning the team at the time.
0: Yeah.
3: True.
0: Now, here's this John Gruden of the NFL making some big statement here. He says quarterback play is dissolving. John Gruden says the modern quarterback play is getting worse, not better. He says a lot of people think the game is evolving. I think the game is dissolving. What's he talking about here, Corey?
3: He's criticizing today's fast-paced offenses, saying that they sacrifice communication and the fundamentals. He thinks they're more like doing college. So look to your right. The coaches tell you the play. You look and you run the play instead of reading defenses, reading shifts, motion. It's a lot of just go up there and like kind of what McVay got his teeth cut. Like when he just told Jared Goff in his ear, he was like, look at all these people. Do that. So they're not reading it themselves. So he's kind of like they're babying them, and you're just having the clipboard coaches make the league instead of the players.
0: He says that the quarterback has to emphasize the RCE philosophy, Fred. Recognize the defense, recognize the coverage, execute through communication. Your thoughts on that one?
2: Well, it's all coming down to the dissolving of classical standards you got a quarterback coach and you got strict rules and then you've got these athletes who break out every rookie season and you've got people here who just it's one thing to teach a guy how to throw a football, but it's another thing, for the coaches to try to curb physical instincts. And what's the quarterback's name from Baltimore? What's
1: his name? Lamar Jackson.
2: Lamar Jackson. He has. He's got gifts that you don't coach specifically. So they have to teach him how to think, teach him what to look for, markers by which, how to behave on the field. And some players adhere to it, some players don't.
0: Yeah. Tom Brady, good comment. He said he used to deliberately push teammates until they broke to find out who he could actually trust. He said, I want to push them to the point where they're really uncomfortable because, believe me, the opponents are going to push you till you're uncomfortable. If you're going to break in practice, you're going to break in the game. If you're going to break against me and my voice yelling at you, you're going to break when there's 70,000 fans screaming at you. I want to pressure test you early. If you break, I don't need you anyway. I like that philosophy. Fred?
2: Yeah, it sounds good and exciting.
1: Mm-hmm. Have you got any stories like that where you tested teammates or vice versa?
2: Who, me?
1: Yeah.
2: Specifically?
1: Yeah.
2: I don't. I mean, I My philosophy was during the week of preparation, you could see who knew the game plan. You could see who was smart enough from training camp to comprehend what all the changes that are necessary, especially during prime time when most of the time the defenses that are called usually hold up throughout the game until you get into a tight game where the coach brings the defensive captain over and just says, everything that we learned for the last 6 days, throw out. And when that fullback releases to the weak side, he bellies, he's going to get a pass. When I say he bellies, he kind of bananas out as he's reading the defense, and then he breaks for an opening spot underneath. And he says, when he does that, you can't charge him. You gotta let him throw the ball. He'll probably throw it to you, and he'll make some sort of a blunder where he'll screw up the offense that he's running. But you have to be able to see human behavior of what is being done. That was specifically my take after all those years of playing end. It kind of flopped over to where that whole part of the field from the defensive end right from the right defensive end all the way over to the sideline was a place that if you really played the players, if you really played it real cautiously but yet go full speed, that's a contradiction, and then you had a pretty good opportunity to maybe get a touchdown or catch a guy in the backfield, you know. But you have to watch what they're doing and keep an eye on, as I told Mike a while back, it's all about reading body language.
0: Yeah.
2: You're the best at that, Fred.
0: You're the best at that.
1: Well, I got a question, because that was kind of a cerebral take, but I think of the pressure cooker, because we know you get to the league, you've got the athletic gifts and probably some ounce of smarts, unless you're all athletic, but I guess we can get a quick answer on the other side of this break. What about the players who he's trying to toughen up, who you think they're just not tough enough to take adversity, like Tyler Lute missed a kick that would have sent us to the playoffs last year in Pittsburgh, so now they're doing all these things to try to razz him, saying, all right, another hour of practice unless he makes this 50-yarder to try to amplify pressure to see if he can handle it. He's got the skills, but in pressure time, does he have the skills?
2: Well, it might be worth the review on all of that. They're probably rooting for him. They're his teammates, and they'll make a joke out of everybody else's mistakes.
1: Yeah.
0: We'll have more straight ahead. It's the Fred Dreyer Show.
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0: Show that just flies by. Fred Dreyer show. All right, so the Seahawks sold for a record $9.612 billion, Fred. One of the minority owners of the 49ers, Vinod Khosla, who owns, among other things, DoorDash and OpenAI and Instacart, made the purchase. Your thoughts on that?
2: Well, I hope his service with his DoorDash is fair and square to his ownership of the 49ers.
0: Exactly.
2: Because, that's wonderful that people can open up businesses around the world. That's a global business.
0: It is.
2: Franchise.
0: Okay, so, Corey, give us the update now. World Cup. Spain surprised everybody. Well, not really. They're both good teams. 2-0 over France. And then you had UK look like they were going to beat Argentina and scored the first goal. And then the game was tied. And then Argentina came back 2-1. That was a really interesting game.
3: Yeah, that game was intense. It was physical the whole time. It just looked like each team was beating the crap out of each other. It was very entertaining. And it looked like one
8: to weather pattern that's getting hot. And each day through the weekend, we'll have a continuous supply of sunny skies, the heat beginning Thursday, with our feels-like temperatures climbing to about 105, actual highs of around the mid-90s. Little if any hope of any cooling thunderstorms, our rain chance will be dropping to 10% or less. The upper-level ridge building strong overhead. Overhead at night, fair to partly cloudy, muggy warm starts. Early morning temperatures of 70s. This pattern likely lasting through early next week. Ralph Sanji, 939-1560.
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10: 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Thank you.
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